0: I'm asking you.
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3: 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We are sports.
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15: I'm Chris Jakimick. 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
10: The massive wildfires in Spokane, Washington are being called one of the worst natural disasters the region's ever seen. Officials say more than 700 structures have been destroyed so far, but the full extent of damage is not yet known. The wildfires are 0% contained, as fire crews from 12 different states and even international partners are now arriving in the area to help battle the fires. President Trump says Iran reached out to the U.S. to stop a planned massive strike by the U.S. Speaking with reporters, the president said today many other Middle Eastern countries also called, urging him to hold off on the strike and let talks continue. The president said he expects the Strait of Hormuz to be completely open by Tuesday. The deadline for Major League Baseball to make trades has passed. A blockbuster deal happened over the weekend when L.A.'s Dodgers acquired star left-hander Tarik Skubal from the Detroit Tigers. As Lizzie Radavalli reports from New York, the Mets and Yankees are also shaking up their rosters.
19: The Mets acquired the Pirates' number 9 prospect Sammy Stafora for pitcher Luke Weaver. The Amazons also traded starting pitcher Clay Holmes and outfielder Tyrone Taylor to the Cubs for infielder Jefferson Rojas. Meanwhile, the Yankees finalized a deal to get outfielder Elliot Ramos from the Giants in exchange for shortstop Caden Kent and pitcher Henry Lalane. The Pinstripes also sent 4 right-hand pitchers to the Nationals to add Luis Garcia Jr. to their roster. In New York, I'm Lizzie Radavalli.
10: Another big primary day is set for Tuesday. Ballots are being cast in Michigan, Missouri, Kansas, Virginia, and Washington State. Michigan's Democratic U.S. Senate race is the main event, pitting insurgent progressive Abdul El-Sayed against establishment-backed Congresswoman Haley Stevens. That race has divided the party, with fears within the DNC that an El-Sayed victory would pull the party further left, hurting their chances of regaining control of the House and or Senate. I'm Scott Carr.
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10: The Sheriff's Office in Broward County, Florida, continue to investigate after a 4-year-old boy got his hands on a loaded weapon and may have critically injured himself last week. Firearms instructor David Hayes Cox says 1 in 3 homes with children have firearms in the U.S., and per Florida law, gun owners have to keep them away from kids under 16.
22: It only takes 10 seconds for a child to drown. It is the same thing when it comes to a firearm. If you leave a child in a space with a loaded firearm, if that firearm is unlocked, it just takes a couple of seconds for tragedy to strike.
10: He cautions parents, if you think a loaded gun is safe from a curious child in your purse or your car, you're mistaken.
22: If the firearms owners have been following just basic safety protocols with their loaded firearms, neither of these kids would have gotten access to them.
10: The four-year-old boy remains hospitalized in critical condition. Coming up in the business week ahead, economic analysts will have a lot of jobs data to look at.
1: We'll get the job openings and labor turnover survey on Tuesday, followed by ADP's monthly hiring survey on Wednesday. The payroll processor only looks at private employers, but economists consider it a good indication of what to expect from the big headline story of the week, the monthly jobs report. That's due to be released by the Labor Department on Friday. Most analysts estimate the economy added about 85,000 new non-farm payroll jobs in July. That would be a notable increase from the 57,000 jobs added the month prior. I'm Matt Mattinson.
10: In the race for mayor of Los Angeles, Karen Bass, the incumbent, largely outpacing her challenger in fundraising, raising more than $511,000 just in June, while her Democratic council member challenger, Nithya Raman, raised nearly $173,000. In all, Bass has raised $3.7 million since launching her reelection campaign. Raman's raised just $1.9 million since announcing she'd be challenging her. I'm Scott Carr.
2: Just didn't want it bad enough. That should have been an easy win. 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
7: It's August 2023, a county government meeting in Pennsylvania's Lehigh Valley. A young woman, early 20s, steps up to the mic to speak.
8: My two-month-old son was happily drinking milk from his bottle when he quickly started choking, turned blue, and went limp. My boyfriend transported our son to the changing table as I grabbed an anti-choking device and my boyfriend began assembling it. Two pumps of the device and my son was conscious, gasping for air and coughing up milk.
7: They all went to the ER to make sure the baby was okay.
8: But upon arriving at Lehigh Valley Hospital, the diagnosis quickly became something so different.
7: One of the doctors had a theory.
8: She stated to my father and mother-in-law that we are young, first-time parents who got frustrated with our baby and violently shook him to make him stop crying, and a confession would only make things easier for us.
7: The parents were told to leave the hospital without their son, and he wouldn't come home for 7 whole months.
8: I'm a postpartum mom dealing with the grief and the trauma of my son being ripped from my arms. And I'm a mom who lost everything in less than 24 hours due to one doctor's misdiagnosis. Enough is enough.
7: And then the next person speaks. And the next one. The stories they tell form a pattern of parents walking into a Lehigh Valley hospital to get help for a child, only to leave without them. And the same doctor's name kept coming up again and again. A pediatrician.
9: I ask you, what kind of doctor does this?
7: 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From Serial Productions and The New York Times, I'm Diane Neary, and this is The Preventionist, a story about a doctor and the rise of a powerful field of pediatric medicine.
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11: Every hunter knows that the wilderness is full of surprises. 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
12: It never made sense what law enforcement was saying to us. How could she have just gone down there and accidentally died? How could there have been no marks on her?
13: All theories are out there, you know, everything from murder to UFOs to Bigfoot.
11: This season on Blood Trails, we're following the trail of 7 cases that start in the field and end in the shadows, where missing persons reports, half-buried evidence, and whispered suspicions blur the line between hunting story and homicide.
14: I just instantly started freaking out, yelling to the world, what's going on? I yelled, help. I mean, I'm out in the middle of nowhere. I had no idea what was going on.
11: From the frozen woods of Maine to the mountains of Montana, from an archery opener gone wrong in Wisconsin to a father's last walk through the Minnesota deer woods, each story begins with a hunter stepping into the wild, but not all of them come back.
14: You know, you just got an empty feeling. What do you say? He's not here with us. You know, it was tough.
11: I'm Jordan Sillars. Join me as we track the truth through tangled cover and cold case files, where every trail tells a story, and every story leaves its own trail of blood. Blood Trails.
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11: Crews continue to battle the massive wildfires in Spokane, Washington. Officials say more than 700 structures have been destroyed in the area, though the full extent of the damage is not yet known. The wildfires are 0% contained. Major General Gent Welsh with the Washington State National Guard says the devastation from the fires is difficult to describe.
12: I've been to a lot of places around the world, and not so good places around the world, and I can tell you today that that's a war zone.
11: Spokane's primary election is on Tuesday. Officials say evacuees who don't have their ballots can get help at the Spokane County Elections Office. Voters can request replacement ballot packets in person. President Trump says Iran's reached out to the U.S. to stop a planned massive strike by the U.S. Speaking with reporters, the president said today he was urged by several countries, along with Iran, to hold off.
13: I don't want to use the word begging, but some were, in particular, Iran did not want to be hit. And they said, we want to talk. We want to talk about the Strait.
11: The president says he expects the Strait of Hormuz to be completely open by Tuesday. This as Iran publicly has said it has no plans to engage in talks with the U.S. Capital One Bank says it closed down several accounts in 2021 that were tied to President Trump and his businesses over concerns about money laundering. That from a recent court filing as lawyers for the bank asked a federal judge to dismiss a lawsuit from the president's trust over the closing of the accounts. Earlier this year, the president sued J.P. Morgan Chase for closing accounts and sought billions in damages. Microsoft is issuing a security warning about hotel Wi-Fi. The company says Russian hackers have been using phony sign-in pages to break into accounts and steal information. They say the operations involved a widespread compromise of Wi-Fi networks at hospitality-related companies. I'm Scott Carr.
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11: In just over 2 weeks, the official airport code for the newly named President Donald J. Trump International in West Palm Beach, Florida, will change from PBI to DJT. Republican State Representative Meg Weinberger wrote the bill that's now become law. Joel Malkin has more.
18: Republican Meg Weinberger has been nicknamed MAGA Meg for her support of President Trump. She says it was not his idea to rename Palm Beach International to President Donald J. Trump International Airport.
19: I actually called Eric Trump and asked if
0: could he find out from his father if there's something he would appreciate. So I just got back to me and said that he absolutely would love that.
18: She also calls false claims that Trump and his family are benefiting from items sold in the airport that bear his name. She says a trademark agreement with the county, which still operates the airport, makes sure that won't happen. I'm Joel Malkin.
11: Reports say cloud computing helped give Amazon a better-than-expected earnings report last week. And as we hear from Matt Mattinson, that gave shares of Amazon a boost on Monday.
19: Shares hit a record high Monday, rising about 4% after the company reported their second-quarter earnings, fueled by major growth in its cloud computing business and rising demand for artificial intelligence services. Amazon Web Services brought in more than $42 billion in revenue, beating Wall Street expectations and highlighting the continued AI boom across the tech industry. CEO Andy Jassy says Amazon plans to increase its spending on AI infrastructure, projecting capital investments could reach $220 billion this year as the company works to keep up with demand. I'm Matt Mattinson.
11: Police in Idaho say a bystander with a gun and an off-duty state trooper likely saved lives during a deadly fast food restaurant shooting last Saturday. Officials say the bystander and the trooper both opened fire on the suspect at an In-N-Out Burger in Twin Falls, helping drive him away from the scene. Police say the shooter, Chad Williams, used an AR-15-style rifle to kill three people and wound seven, apparently before turning the gun on himself. I'm Scott Carr.
20: 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Who were they? What made them so notorious? How did the internet, or sometimes the algorithm, choose them? And what does a person do when they're suddenly confronted with more attention than the human psyche can handle? Take The Dress, a story that went uber viral in early 2015 in spite of being, well, kind of a boring optical illusion. A mother of the bride in Scotland took a picture of a dress she was thinking about wearing to her daughter's wedding. But she saw the dress as blue with black lace, and her daughter saw it as white with gold lace. One BuzzFeed post later, every single person on the internet was talking about the dress. But to me, the dress is a story about the last couple of months when the internet was still sort of fun. It was shortly before the stories that spread across the internet stopped being driven by exploited millennials with useless arts degrees and started being decided by algorithms hell-bent on growing internet usership at all costs. And on a long enough timeline, the story of the dress is one entangled with abuse and media exploitation. Internet history is a tricky thing to be invested in. It feels like every time a bad-with-business billionaire buys up another platform, history starts being erased. With the team at Cool Zone Media, we're taking these characters' 16th minute of fame to see what their moment meant to them and what it says about us.
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0: there is study after study after study. It's one of the most studied things out there in science.
1: You're repeating and it is like a parrot. You're repeating so are it you. Like a parrot. So I've actually read the science. Let's you don't want to come back here and debate the science.
0: I'm not debating this with you.
1: Of course you are.
0: No, because I'm not debating.
1: All you know how to do is repeat things that people told you and say, trust the experts. That's what you did during COVID. Now we know that Anthony Fauci, who was the expert, was lying about everything, about masks, about social distancing, about natural immunity, about the transmission from the vaccine, about the source of COVID. He was lying, and you were punishing people for not trusting the experts. And now you're rolling out the experts again.
0: Yes.
1: To talk about something that you have no personal knowledge of.
2: Glorious. Absolutely glorious. Watching Dana Bash get abused routinely, especially because she's such a moron, nourishes me.
3: And now...
4: here's a headline.
5: By go, you know the thing.
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2: China eyes limits on foreign AI access as America weighs its own restrictions. This is one of those nerdy policy wonk detail things that will end up being super important in the future while you and I both ignored it all. Are you going to allow other countries access to your AI technology? You should be working together, but then there's danger in that. It's a big old mess. Woke astronomer warns lunar colonizers that the moon is part of indigenous sky country. They never, ever, ever set aside their religion. They are devout. Whatever their religion happens, or whatever field they happen to be in, they're religious. Trump's immigration agenda faces setback as Obama-appointed judge issues fresh TPS stay. We are going to have to remove judges if we are ever going to successfully defeat the revolution. That's a fact. We'll be back tomorrow. Do it again. That's all.
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17: Officials say more than 700 structures have been destroyed so far, but the full extent of damage is not yet known. The wildfires are 0% contained, as fire crews from 12 different states and even international partners are now arriving in the area to help battle the fires. President Trump says Iran reached out to the U.S. to stop a planned massive strike by the U.S. Speaking with reporters, the president said today many other Middle Eastern countries also called, urging him to hold off on the strike and let talks continue. The president said he expects the Strait of Hormuz to be completely open by Tuesday. In New Jersey, the governor there is saying the death of a second person inside a controversial ICE detention center is a reminder of why it should be closed.
4: Governor Mikey Sherrill says she's deeply disturbed by the death of a 41-year-old Salvadoran detainee inside Newark's Delaney Hall Detention Center. Sherrill also bashed the use of private, for-profit prisons, which Delaney and the proposed ICE center in Roxbury both are. And referencing claims of inhumane conditions at Delaney, the governor also pledged to use every legal tool at her disposal to, quote, protect the rights of those being held at the facility. In New Jersey, I'm Andrew Whitman.
17: Another big primary day is set for Tuesday. Ballots are being cast in Michigan, Missouri, Kansas, Virginia, and Washington State. Michigan's Democratic U.S. Senate race is the main event, pitting insurgent progressive Abdul El-Sayed against establishment-backed Congresswoman Haley Stevens. That race has divided the party, with fears within the DNC that an El-Sayed victory would pull the party further left, hurting their chances of regaining control of the House and or Senate. Officials in Spokane say evacuees who don't have their ballots can get help at the Spokane County Elections Office. Voters can request replacement ballot packets in person. I'm Scott Carr.
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23: Voters will head to the polls on Tuesday for another big primary election day in the U.S. Scott Carr has details.
17: Ballots are being cast in Michigan, Missouri, Kansas, Virginia, and Washington State. One of the highest profile races is between Democrats in Michigan for the U.S. Senate race there, pitting insurgent progressive Abdul El-Sayed against the establishment-backed Congresswoman Haley Stevens. That race has divided the party somewhat, with fears within the DNC that an El-Sayed victory could pull the party further left and hurt their midterm election hopes to regain control of the House and or Senate. I'm Scott Carr in Washington.
23: The first deaths are being reported in the Cyclospora outbreak. State officials in Michigan say the two people who died after contracting the illness had significant underlying health conditions that may have been impacted by the parasite and dehydration. The outbreak of the illness in Michigan and nine other states has been linked to lettuce from Taylor Farms served at Taco Bell. Cases have been reported now in a total of 45 states. The American Civil Liberties Union's filing dozens of cases against ICE in 17 states. That story from Michael Kastner.
24: The claims filed on behalf of individuals allege ICE agents used excessive force, racial profiling, and made unlawful arrests. One of the claims seeks $500,000 for allegations ICE agents badly injured a woman during protests outside the ICE detention center at Delaney Hall in Newark, New Jersey. The Department of Homeland Security has responded, saying officers are trained to use the minimum force necessary to resolve dangerous situations. I'm Michael Kastner.
23: A difficult setback for Big Bear bald eagle Jackie. New blood tests show that her anemia has gotten worse. The Ojai Raptor Center said in a social media post their team of vets is responding quickly and additional testing is underway. Jackie's been cared for by the center since she was injured in a fight with two eagles last month. She and her nest partner Shadow have built a worldwide fan base thanks to a live stream of their nest on YouTube. I'm Tammy Trujillo.
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15: A Spokane man with a prior manslaughter conviction is under arrest in connection with the largest of three regional wildfires that have displaced thousands and destroyed hundreds of structures. Sheriff John Nell says Aaron Farinacci was taken into custody without incident after a judge approved a warrant alleging first-degree arson.
16: About 5 p.m. this afternoon, we executed an arrest warrant and search warrant in the city of Spokane, and we took 37-year-old Aaron Farinacci, a convicted felon, into custody on a single charge of arson in the first degree.
15: His arrest followed a witness report describing a man near where the Old Trails fire ignited Saturday. Washington Governor Bob Ferguson has declared a statewide emergency. President Trump says Iran reached out to the U.S. to stop a planned massive strike. Speaking to reporters on Monday, Trump said many other Middle East countries called and urged him to hold off on the strike and let talks continue. His comments come as Iran publicly says it has no plans to engage in talks with the U.S. Voters head to the polls on Tuesday for another big primary election day. Scott Carr has details.
17: Ballots are being cast in Michigan, Missouri, Kansas, Virginia, and Washington State. One of the highest profile races is between Democrats in Michigan for the U.S. Senate race there, pitting insurgent progressive Abdul El Sayed against the establishment-backed Congresswoman Haley Stevens. That race has divided the party somewhat, with fears within the DNC that an El Sayed victory could pull the party further left and hurt their midterm election hopes to regain control of the House and or Senate. I'm Scott Carr in Washington.
15: Microsoft's out with a security warning about hotel Wi-Fi. The company says Russian hackers are using phony sign-in pages to break into accounts. It says the scheme involves a widespread compromise of Wi-Fi networks at hospitality-related organizations. Experts advise using your phone as a hotspot as a safer option. I'm Tammy Trujillo.
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15: Former Transportation Secretary Pete Buttigieg says he's leaning toward another run for the White House in 2028. Chris Caraggio has details.
12: In a new podcast interview, Buttigieg said becoming a father has changed how he weighs the personal and family impact of seeking higher office. Early Democratic primary polling places him among the party's leading potential contenders, though the 2028 race is still well over a year away from its first primary. Buttigieg also used the interview to discuss issues including artificial intelligence, the national debt, and the ongoing conflict involving Iran while criticizing President Trump's handling of the war. I'm Chris Caraggio.
15: Republican candidate for Minnesota Governor Mike Lindell is accused of violating campaign laws by handing out pillows to promote his candidacy. A complaint claims the MyPillow CEO tossed pillows with the wording Mike Lindell for Governor to parade goers on July 4th in Delano. Lindell is accused of violating Minnesota's Fair Campaign Practices Law, which bans giving something of monetary value to a person in order to induce or deter voting in a particular way in an election. The candidate told WCCO-TV that the allegations in the complaint are false and the value of the pillows was actually less than $5 apiece. A lab in Nashville has built a molecular light switch to control a brain protein linked to Alzheimer's. Vanderbilt scientists say they've engineered custom chemical tools that can flip a protein called TAOK1 off and switch all three proteins in its family back on again. Vanderbilt says their new tools could help save drug developers years in building treatments.
13: No beer on a Friday night, a pair of jeans that fit just right, and the radio.
15: Fans at Zac Brown Band's Boston concert over the weekend will be going on free vacations thanks to the band. All 37,000 people in attendance at Sunday's Fenway Park show were gifted a free cruise by Zac Brown himself. The trips for two aboard the Margaritaville at Sea are valued at nearly $40 million in total. Brown said he did the giveaway to thank his fans for selling out 15 straight concerts at the iconic ballpark. That's a Fenway Park record. I'm Tammy Trujillo.
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2: Mm-hmm, because we had two things in common. Number one, we like to argue about everything. Driving, food, music.
3: No, we don't. 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
3: 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Jerry Seinfeld wondered why they refused to make the stall door go all the way to the floor in a public bathroom, but he didn't get an answer. 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
3: 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How about that?
2: Really? No, really?
3: That's what we heard. 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
9: A man from Spokane, Washington, who had a prior manslaughter convictions under arrest in connection with the largest of three regional wildfires that have displaced thousands and destroyed hundreds of structures. Sheriff John Knowles says Aaron Farinacci was taken into custody after a judge approved a warrant alleging first-degree arson.
10: About 5 p.m. this afternoon, we executed an arrest warrant and search warrant in the city of Spokane, and we took 37-year-old Aaron Farinacci, a convicted felon, into custody on a single charge of arson in the first degree.
9: The arrest follows a witness report describing a man near the Oil Trails fire shortly before it ignited on Saturday. The witness said the man was looking into the trees, then crouched near roadside grass, and finally walked away appearing very nervous. Washington Governor Bob Ferguson has declared a statewide emergency. Millions of Americans in the Southwest are dealing with a brutal heat wave. Extreme heat warnings are in effect for parts of Arizona, California, Nevada, and Utah, where triple digits are expected. Phoenix could top the list with highs between 109 and 116 through Wednesday. Police in Idaho believe armed bystanders kept a mass shooting from being an even bigger tragedy. That story from Rory O'Neill.
11: The shooting spree at an In-N-Out Burger in Twin Falls could have been much worse if an armed Good Samaritan and an off-duty state trooper didn't intervene. That's the opinion of the local police chief, who says the bystanders opened fire on the shooter, helping to drive him away from the scene. The 24-year-old gunman used an assault-style weapon to kill three people and injure seven more before taking his own life. I'm Rory O'Neill.
9: The NLB trade deadline didn't disappoint. ESPN reports the Phillies swung big with the acquisition of three-time batting champ Luis Arraez from the Giants. Elsewhere, the Red Sox traded for All-Star catcher Adley Rutschman from the Orioles and sent struggling youngster Marcelo Meyer to San Francisco for reliever Eric Miller. I'm Tammy Trujillo.
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15: A quiet residential neighborhood erupts in chaos. Carmine.
0: Galante, the feared boss of the Bonanno crime family, lies dead, his cigar still clutched between his teeth.
15: Masked men walked into Joe and Mary's luncheonette in Brooklyn today and gunned down Carmen Galante, a man believed to be the most powerful mafia chieftain in the country.
0: The execution sent shockwaves through the criminal underworld and set the stage for one of the most pivotal criminal cases in New York City history. From the minds behind the acclaimed television series comes Law and Order: Criminal Justice System. This isn't a scripted drama. These are real stories told by the people who have lived them.
16: My father should have been a dead man.
0: For decades, the mafia had New York City in a stranglehold, with law enforcement seemingly powerless to intervene. But the murder of Carmine Galante marked the beginning of the end. Discover how a group of young prosecutors took on the mafia, and with the help of law enforcement, brought down its most powerful figures. I'm Anasika Nicolazzi, and from Wolf Entertainment and iHeart Podcasts, this is Law & Order: Criminal Justice System.
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9: Voters head to the polls today for another big primary election day. Scott Carr has details.
18: Ballots are being cast in Michigan, Missouri, Kansas, Virginia, and Washington State. One of the highest profile races is between Democrats in Michigan for the U.S. Senate race there, pitting insurgent progressive Abdul El Sayed against the establishment-backed Congresswoman Haley Stevens. That race has divided the party somewhat, with fears within the DNC that an El Sayed victory could pull the party further left and hurt their midterm election hopes to regain control of the House and or Senate. I'm Scott Carr in Washington.
9: Microsoft is out with a security warning about hotel Wi-Fi. The company says Russian hackers are using phony sign-in pages to break into accounts. It says the operation's nicknamed Captive Crunch, and it involves a widespread compromise of Wi-Fi networks at hospitality-related organizations. Experts advise using your phone as a hotspot as a safer option. President Trump says he looks forward to Todd Blanche being confirmed as the next attorney general. That story from Mark Mayfield.
19: Trump's pick to head the DOJ was stalled by two Republican senators who wanted Blanche to issue a formal order terminating the anti-weaponization fund.
20: He's going to do a great job. Everybody knows it. And I understand there's been a sign-off, but I don't know what they agreed. I think Todd Blanche agreed to reconfirm things that he's already said.
19: That was done on Sunday, and Trump told reporters on Monday he's not aware of the deal's specifics, but Blanche will be a great AG. The $1.8 billion fund would have been used to compensate January 6th defendants and others who say they were targeted by the Justice Department. Blanche's first vote in the Senate Judiciary Committee is today. His first full Senate vote is expected before the August recess. I'm Mark Mayfield.
9: A setback for Big Bear bald eagle Jackie. The Ojai Raptor Center says new tests show that her anemia has gotten worse. She and her nest partner Shadow have built a worldwide following thanks to a live stream of their nest on YouTube. I'm Tammy Trujillo.
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0: AJ, by the way, the script says best friend.
1: Yes, it does, Peter. Anyway, Peter and I met over 25 years ago and became really good friends.
0: Best friends.
1: Mm-hmm, because we had two things in common. Number one, we like to argue about everything. Driving, food, music.
0: No, we don't. And number two, when things annoy us or they perplex us or just don't seem to make any sense, whether it's something in the news or in our personal lives, we go, really, no, really.
1: And then we have to find answers.
0: So we created a podcast called Really, No, Really. It's about finding the answers to all the things that make us go, really, no, really. Jerry Seinfeld wondered why they refused to make the stall door go all the way to the floor in a public bathroom, but he didn't get an answer. We did, by reaching out to an expert.
1: And talking dogs, really? No, really? We spoke to the pet parent of a dog who's become a social media star to find out if pressing buttons on a soundboard with a paw or a nose is truly communicating or they're just showing off.
0: Competitive eaters, they don't chew during competitions. How about that?
1: Really? No, really?
0: That's what we heard. So we spoke to some of the biggest champions of the hot dog eats hot dog world of competitive eating to get the answer. And those are just a few of the things we'll explore on the Really Know Really podcast with Jason Alexander and Peter Tillins.
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4: Fire crews from 12 different states and even international partners are descending upon Spokane, Washington, to help battle several devastating wildfires. Mark Mayfield reports.
5: At last count, more than 4,000 personnel have been dispatched. California sent well over 100 personnel. Fire management specialists from Australia and New Zealand have traveled to eastern Washington to provide operational support. I'm Mark Mayfield.
4: Officials say more than 700 structures have been destroyed in the Spokane area. Thousands of people have been displaced. Monday evening, a man with a prior manslaughter conviction was arrested in connection with the largest of three of those regional fires. President Trump is headed west this week to raise money and talk about what he's done for the economy. He'll be in California today for a regional national committee dinner at Trump National Golf Club, Los Angeles. He's expected to compare his policies to those of Democrats like California Governor Gavin Newsom, who, according to a White House spokesperson, keeps raising taxes, invites rampant fraud in taxpayer-funded programs, and protects illegal immigrant drug dealers, rapists, and murderers. On Wednesday, the president travels to Las Vegas and the Red Rock Casino to talk about the economy. The State Department has told Congress it plans to close consulates in several countries. According to Reuters, the move is a rare one and will impact Canada, Japan, Indonesia, Cameroon, and Grenada. While the Trump administration has pursued the downsizing of some federal agencies as part of cost-cutting measures, there are foreign policy and national security officials who worry about reducing the nation's democratic presence abroad, saying it could open up more doors for adversaries like Russia and China. There's still no Powerball jackpot winner. Nobody matched all six numbers in Monday night's drawing, so that grand prize jumps to an estimated $786 million. The cash option on that, almost $342 million. The next drawing is set for Wednesday night. The tickets are $2 each, with the odds of hitting that jackpot roughly 1 in 292 million. I'm Tammy Trujillo.
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9: When 60 Minutes premiered in September 1968, there was nothing like it.
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9: I'm Seth Doan of CBS News, and I'm excited to introduce a new podcast from 60 Minutes called A Second Look. The team at 60 Minutes has spent the last year digging through thousands of tapes, transcripts, and reels of film, and you're about to hear some of the sound that was never broadcast, like 21-year-old Taylor Swift imagining her future success.
11: Sometimes I get really overwhelmed when I think about, like, 10 years from now I'll be 30. 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
4: Former Transportation Secretary Pete Buttigieg says he's leaning toward another run for the White House in 2028. Chris Caraggio has details.
15: In a new podcast interview, Buttigieg said becoming a father has changed how he weighs the personal and family impact of seeking higher office. Early Democratic primary polling places him among the party's leading potential contenders, though the 2028 race is still well over a year away from its first primary. Buttigieg also used the interview to discuss issues including artificial intelligence, the national debt, and the ongoing conflict involving Iran while criticizing President Trump's handling of the war. I'm Chris Caraggio.
4: A lab in Nashville has built a molecular light switch to control a brain protein linked to Alzheimer's. Vanderbilt scientists say they've engineered custom chemical tools that can flip a protein called TAOK1 off and switch all three proteins in its family back on again. Those proteins have been linked to the abnormal tangles associated with Alzheimer's, but scientists have lacked a way to test what those proteins actually do. Vanderbilt says their new tools could help save drug developers years in building treatments. Spider-Man Brand New Day has surpassed Avengers Endgame for the biggest domestic opening weekend of all time. Scott Carr has more.
16: The fourth film in the Tom Holland-led franchise brought in a massive $360 million in its debut, moving past Endgame's $357 million. Brand New Day has brought in a global total of $932 million and is expected to eclipse $1 billion sometime this week.
17: Hi, my name is Peter Parker. I have something to tell you that's going to sound crazy.
16: Meanwhile, the combination of Spider-Man's historic weekend and the Odyssey's third weekend haul of $51 million has led to the biggest domestic box office weekend ever set by Endgame in 2019. I'm Scott Carr.
4: A leftover piece of a SpaceX rocket's expected to crash into the moon Wednesday at about 5,400 miles an hour. Researchers hope the impact will provide data on lunar geology and the effects of space debris. I'm Tammy Trujillo.
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4: Three staccato cries of Mayday and an eyewitness report of a mid-air explosion is about all that is known this morning of the British Columbia air disaster, which yesterday claimed 52 lives.
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14: Fire crews from 12 different states and even international partners are descending upon Spokane, Washington, to help battle several devastating wildfires. Mark Mayfield reports.
15: At last count, more than 4,000 personnel have been dispatched. California sent well over 100 personnel. Fire management specialists from Australia and New Zealand have traveled to eastern Washington to provide operational support. I'm Mark Mayfield.
14: Officials say more than 700 structures have been destroyed in the Spokane area. Thousands of people have been displaced. Monday evening, a man with a prior manslaughter conviction was arrested in connection with the largest of three of those regional fires. President Trump is headed west this week to raise money and talk about what he's done for the economy. He'll be in California today for a regional national committee dinner at Trump National Golf Club, Los Angeles. He's expected to compare his policies to those of Democrats like California Governor Gavin Newsom, who, according to a White House spokesperson, keeps raising taxes, invites rampant fraud in taxpayer-funded programs, and protects illegal immigrant drug dealers, rapists, and murderers. On Wednesday, the president travels to Las Vegas and the Red Rock Casino to talk about the economy. The State Department has told Congress it plans to close consulates in several countries. According to Reuters, the move is a rare one and will impact Canada, Japan, Indonesia, Cameroon, and Grenada. While the Trump administration has pursued the downsizing of some federal agencies as part of cost-cutting measures, there are foreign policy and national security officials who worry about reducing the nation's democratic presence abroad, saying it could open up more doors for adversaries like Russia and China. There's still no Powerball jackpot winner. Nobody matched all six numbers in Monday night's drawing, so that grand prize jumps to an estimated $786 million. The cash option on that, almost $342 million. The next drawing is set for Wednesday night. The tickets are $2 each, with the odds of hitting that jackpot roughly 1 in 292 million. I'm Tammy Trujillo.
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20: What's happening, fellow sports fans? It's Andy West. Let's look back on this day in sports history, August 4th.
0: We'll start today in 1982, where Joel Youngblood becomes the only player in Major League Baseball history to play and get hits for two different teams in two different cities on the same day. In the afternoon, his hit drives in the winning run for the New York Mets in a 7-4 victory at Chicago. After the game, he's traded to the Montreal Expos and plays that night in Philadelphia. He enters the game in right field in the fourth inning and later gets a single. Today in 1985, future Hall of Famer infielder Rod Carew of the California Angels singles off Minnesota's Frank Viola to collect his 3,000th career hit. The Angels win 6-5. 1985 was his last season, and he finished his career with 3,053 hits. And we'll stick with baseball. Today in 2010, on the anniversary of his 500th home run in 2007, Alex Rodriguez hits his 600th home run and becomes the youngest player to attain that milestone. His two-run first-inning shot off Toronto's Sean Markham put New York ahead, and the Yankees coasted to a 5-1 victory over the Blue Jays.
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15: Former Transportation Secretary Pete Buttigieg says he's leaning towards another run for the White House in 2028. Chris Caraccio has more.
1: In a new podcast interview, Buttigieg said becoming a father has changed how he weighs the personal and family impact of seeking higher office. Early Democratic primary polling places him among the party's leading potential contenders, though the 2028 race is still well over a year away from its first primary. Buttigieg also used the interview to discuss issues including artificial intelligence, the national debt, and the ongoing conflict involving Iran, while criticizing President Trump's handling of the war. I'm Chris Caraccio.
15: President Trump says Iran reached out to the U.S. to stop a planned massive strike. Speaking to reporters at the White House on Monday, Trump said many other Middle East countries called along with Iran and urged Trump to hold off on the strike and let talks continue. The president said he expects the Strait of Hormuz to be completely open by today, while talks to make sure Iran doesn't have a nuclear weapon continue. His comments come as Iran publicly says it has no plans to engage in talks with the U.S. The American Civil Liberties Union is filing dozens of claims against ICE in 17 states. Michael Kastner reports.
11: The claims filed on behalf of individuals allege ICE agents used excessive force, racial profiling, and made unlawful arrests. One of the claims seeks $500,000 for allegations ICE agents badly injured a woman during protests outside the ICE detention center at Delaney Hall in Newark, New Jersey. The Department of Homeland Security has responded, saying officers are trained to use the minimum force necessary to resolve dangerous situations. I'm Michael Kastner.
15: And the White House will bring together some of the biggest names in artificial intelligence today to discuss a new cybersecurity review framework for advanced AI models. Representatives from companies including OpenAI, Google, and Anthropic are expected to join the meeting focused on a voluntary program created under President Trump. I'm Mark Mayfield.
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3: Fires threatening Spokane, Washington will be in court today. More from Mark Mayfield.
4: Aaron Farinacci was arrested yesterday after a witness said he saw him acting suspiciously near where one of the fires started Saturday. The 37-year-old Spokane resident is being held on a $1 million bond. He also has a past criminal record in Arizona, including a manslaughter conviction for killing his father in Mesa in 2010. More than 60,000 people have been evacuated from the area as the fires burn largely uncontained. Hundreds of structures have been destroyed, although no deaths have yet been reported. I'm Mark Mayfield.
3: There are reports of looting following the Spokane wildfires, but police have investigated and say the reports are unfounded. Spokane Police Chief Kevin Hall says the evacuated areas are being patrolled.
5: We have both National Guard, city police, and deputies working together in collaboration to protect everybody's property.
3: Spokane County Sheriff's deputies arrested one person on Saturday who was stopped for being in a closed area, and the person was arrested on a previous warrant. Voters head to the polls today for another big primary election day in America. Ballots are being cast in Michigan, Missouri, Kansas, Virginia, and Washington State. Michigan's Democratic U.S. Senate race is the main event, pitting insurgent progressive Abdul El-Sayed against establishment-backed Congresswoman Haley Stevens. President Trump says ExxonMobil and Chevron are making too much money. Speaking in the Oval Office on Monday, Trump, who called himself a big free enterprise guy, said the country's two largest oil companies were taking in too much money based on a shortage.
6: When you look at one company where they made 12 times what they made the year before, they ought to give some of that back to the public.
3: I'm Michael Cass.
7: 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Who were they? What made them so notorious? How did the internet, or sometimes the algorithm, choose them? And what does a person do when they're suddenly confronted with more attention than the human psyche can handle? Take The Dress, a story that went uber viral in early 2015 in spite of being, well, kind of a boring optical illusion. A mother of the bride in Scotland took a picture of a dress she was thinking about wearing to her daughter's wedding. But she saw the dress as blue with black lace, and her daughter saw it as white with gold lace. One BuzzFeed post later, every single person on the internet was talking about the dress. But to me, the dress is a story about the last couple of months when the internet was still sort of fun. It was shortly before the stories that spread across the internet stopped being driven by exploited millennials with useless arts degrees and started being decided by algorithms hell-bent on growing internet usership at all costs. And on a long enough timeline, the story of the dress is one entangled with abuse and media exploitation. Internet history is a tricky thing to be invested in. It feels like every time a bad with business billionaire buys up another platform, history starts being erased. With the team at Cool Zone Media, we're taking these characters' 16th minute of fame to see what their moment meant to them and what it says about us.
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1: Michael, this is Taft in College Station. I'm driving. I don't want to wreck. No more old high school stories, please. I'm laughing too hard. Making it too hard. Have a great day, my
2: Cheryl
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3: Never mind all the bad things going on in the world. Let's talk about movie endings. Come on, you can't beat The Notebook. That is the sappiest ending in any Hollywood ending.
4: I don't know, Michael. I think I'm going to go with The Mist for the best movie ending.
5: Hey, Michael, it's Rob, your friend up in Knoxville. And the greatest movie ending of all time is in Casablanca. Classic film, classic ending, and it stands the test of time. And this coming from a 49-year-old.
6: Yeah, Casablanca. By the way, whenever, if there's, one day it was cool and we opened the windows and the neuro association back to my childhood. I mean, I was in Arlington Heights and I could hear the ambient noises of outside, a distant siren maybe, or, you know, whatever. And the same thing happens whenever I watch a black and white movie, because my mom made me watch all those. And she just sat the whole time with a smile going, it's a beautiful story, isn't it? And I'd be like, is it over yet? Yeah, Casablanca would be up there. I gotta say Notebook is up there. You Got Mail is up there. Let's keep this list going. Greatest movie endings ever. Because I didn't sleep last night. I had to watch the end of You Got Mail. Top five stories in our one-on-one time is next. This is your morning show.
7: My name is Craig Ferguson. 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
1: It's August 2023, a county government meeting in Pennsylvania's Lehigh Valley. A young woman, early 20s, steps up to the mic to speak.
2: My two-month-old son was happily drinking milk from his bottle when he quickly started choking, turned blue, and went limp. My boyfriend transported our son to the changing table as I grabbed an anti-choking device and my boyfriend began assembling it. Two pumps of the device and my son was conscious, gasping for air and coughing up milk.
1: They all went to the ER to make sure the baby was okay.
2: But upon arriving at Lehigh Valley Hospital, the diagnosis quickly became something so different.
1: One of the doctors had a theory.
2: She stated to my father and mother-in-law that we are young, first-time parents who got frustrated with our baby and violently shook him to make him stop crying. And a confession would only make things easier for us.
1: The parents were told to leave the hospital without their son. And he wouldn't come home for 7 whole months.
2: I'm a postpartum mom dealing with the grief and the trauma of my son being ripped from my arms. And I'm a mom who lost everything in less than 24 hours due to one doctor's misdiagnosis. Enough is enough.
1: And then the next person speaks. And the next one. The stories they tell form a pattern of parents walking into a Lehigh Valley hospital to get help for a child, only to leave without them. And the same doctor's name kept coming up again and again. A pediatrician.
3: I ask you, what kind of doctor does this?
1: That's what I wanted to know too. From Serial Productions and the New York Times, I'm Diane Neary. And this is The Preventionist, a story about a doctor and the rise of a powerful field of pediatric medicine.
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5: John Polk was my nemesis. 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
10: 1971. It was a simpler time, a groovy time. Soul Train had just started chugging along. Everyone had a lava lamp for some reason. Weeble started to wobble, but as we all know, they don't fall down.
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10: But it wasn't all Weebles and bell bottoms. There was also the Vietnam War and a growing nationwide movement protesting it.
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10: Across the country, people were speaking up. And the more they did, the more they learned about the hidden underbelly of the most powerful law enforcement agency in the land. I'm Ed Helms, host of Snafu, Season 2, Medburg. The story of a daring heist that exposed J. Edgar Hoover's epic FBI snafu. Hear the incredible true story that almost got buried.
11: I was told that it might not be published the next day or might not be published ever.
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17: Starting your morning off right. A new way of talk. A new way of understanding. Because we're in this together. 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
18: Thank you, Mike McCann. All eyes are on Kansas, Michigan, Missouri, Virginia, Washington. Voters headed to the polls today. Another big primary election day in America. We have a man suspected of starting one of the massive wildfires threatening Spokane, Washington. He'll be in court this morning. President's headed to California to raise money for upcoming midterms. Still no Powerball jackpot winner. And speaking of primary elections, all eyes are really on Michigan, where socialist Democrats are being put to the test. Abdul El-Sayed holds a lead in this primary. I'm looking at all the polling, 10 to 14%. The betting odds have it over 90%. Rory, this seems to almost look like a foregone conclusion today in Michigan.
19: Well, it's always tough to do a poll for a primary, though, right? You never know who's actually going to show up and cast a ballot. It's the middle of August. A lot of voters say that they'll be there and don't turn out. So, we do want to see what their turnout is today, because this is really the race they're focused on to say, where is the Democratic Party in August of 2026? Where are they going? Are they following the likes of Dr. Abdul El-Sayed, who's endorsed by Bernie Sanders and AOC? Is that the way the Democratic Party is going? Congresswoman Haley Stevens, a four-term congresswoman, she's got the endorsement of Chuck Schumer and Barack Obama. She's seen as a much more mainstream candidate who might have a better chance against Republican Mike Rogers in the fall. So that's why everyone is paying so much attention to this race today.
18: Yeah. Is this progressivism versus socialism, or is this establishment Democrat Party versus socialism? And can we read something nationally into that? The other reality splitting hairs is this socialism or is this an Islamist? Because though he's campaigning as a part of the party, he doesn't really identify himself as a socialist. And of course, his right. biggest burning issue is Israel. So there's a lot to try to autopsy after this, even that'll probably be equally ununderstood.
19: Well, right, because there's that political question of, well, which Democrat is best suited to win the seat? Because if Democrats want to take control of the Senate, they need Maine, they need Michigan, they need a couple others. But if they don't get Michigan, then, you know, their chances of controlling the Senate are slim and none. So that's why there's so much attention on the winnability question, right? Who is going to be best suited to take on Mike Rogers, who is going to put, he'll be a formidable Republican candidate, to be sure.
18: I am not an African gray parrot. I'm just going to say it a different way, but I'm echoing what you're saying. Does the average shirts versus skins, I'm a D, do they know the difference between progressivism and a socialist, let alone an Islamist? And will they vote D anyway come a general election? And I'll remind everybody, Donald Trump, a Republican, just carried Michigan. So it's possible those Ds will look the other way if you go too radically left. So there's a lot on the line. There is the opportunity for the socialists to do very well in the primary and not in the general.
19: Well, and I'm more focused on the NPAs, right? The folks who are out of the game for now and saying, well, look, I voted for Trump the last couple of times. His approval rating's now in the 30s. I don't like this. I don't like that. Maybe I'm up for a change. But is the far left guy too far left for me as the centrist, right?
18: Yeah.
19: That's why there's this political question.
18: And then we had the big debate in South Carolina last night where Lindsey Graham's sister is in a battle. We got the Tennessee gubernatorial primary coming up. Anything else today of real interest? Because, I mean, I think you'd have to really be an insider to find anything other than this Michigan race of national interest.
19: Yeah, I mean, there's a District 1 race in Missouri and a District 4 race in Washington State, maybe. But, yeah, it's all about Michigan today. I should note, yeah, Kansas has one or two as well. But, it's all about Michigan because it's so defining about the future of the Democratic Party.
18: If it has one. Massive changes for Medicaid eligibility are going into effect as new work rules are being scheduled to go into effect across the country. We'll have that story coming up in the third hour. And we seem to be living in Iranian Groundhog's Day, referring to the movie with Bill Murray. We're going to ask Lieutenant Colonel James Carafano who's stalling who in this, because it's becoming hard to believe that the bombing on, bombing off, negotiating on, negotiating off game can go on much longer. And I was talking about that big debate last night in South Carolina. Our White House correspondent, John Decker, was there. We'll get the latest on that. And Todd Blanche, who seems to be set to move forward now for confirmation. Wanted to spend a little bit of alone time, you know, dovetailing on what Rory and I were just talking about. Remember, who were the original four members of the squad? Because that's the founding members of this socialist movement. In fact, they recruited AOC, Alexandria Ocasio-Cortez, to take down a 10-term Democrat in New York. She was one of the four originals. Ilhan Omar, Minnesota. Ayanna Pressley, Massachusetts. And Rashid Tlaib in Michigan. Now, everybody's been fascinated. I think Victor Davis Hanson covered this. Was that Friday or this week? No, that was last week, right? We had the, where he was talking about the strange bedfellows of Islamists and socialists. And I think there is a bit of the enemy of my enemy is my friend. But this is pretty much how the Islamists work. Kind of like the way when Black Lives Matter was gathering and Antifa would show up. They will join forces for leverage. So an Islamist will play along with the socialist if combined they can get to a level of power. Remember, the first goal is to take over the Democrat Party, then get rid of the Electoral College, and then dismantle the Republic. Now, the Islamists are on board, but I'll give you a very distinct difference. So this is kind of going over all the Senate polling numbers story, and the average, Real Clear Politics average, is 10.2 leaning El Sayed. The highest estimate, 16, I believe. And that was in mid-July. We have another one in late July at 15. At the end of July, he was up 14. And the assumption is he's somewhere between 10 and 14 right now. All of his lower pollings, I mean, it began back in early July and Stevens was leading by 7. And the next poll had El Sayed up by 13. Now, look, I get it. Polling is inaccurate. But these voting model, these betting models are always accurate. And the betting shows all the money's on El Sayed. So then it starts talking about El Sayed. Well, he's anti-Israel. These are not your parents or grandparents' Democrats. I mean, think about that. Remember how David Sinati's always telling them, you got to get 100 years behind the eyes of somebody to really understand them. So whoever these young people are that are into socialism, you get 100 years behind their eyes, their grandparents were dying on beaches to defeat this stuff. Their parents grew up in the Cold War against this stuff, China, Russia. These kids apparently are unaware of any of that. Or the way I like to say it is, do you think these kids even remember Barack Obama, let alone Bill Clinton or Hillary? They're irrelevant. Now, I've talked about the pendulum between John F. Kennedy and Ted Kennedy in my lifetime. And that's the same womb. I mean, that's a pretty big swing. John F. Kennedy alive today would be MAGA. Let alone far right, Republican. Who would Harry Truman be today? I mean, these people are just, they're off the radar, right? They're not even American. So one, it's not your parents or grandparents, Democrats. Abdul is a terrorist sympathizer who personifies the extremist move within the Democrat Party towards a toxic union of Islamism and Marxism. That radical alliance is also represented by officials like Ilhan Omar and Zohran Mamdani. Perfect analysis. Look at the first four. AOC is a socialist or an opportunist. Same with Presley. Tlaib, Omar, Mamdani, they're probably Islamists. And how does that manifest? Well, it's one thing for the progressive socialist candidates to oppose U.S. foreign aid to Israel, take an anti-Israel stance, and then refuse to answer whether Israel should be a Jewish state. I assure you, in the case of El-Sayed, and I'd be a pretty good guesser with Omar, Tlaib, and Mamdani, they do not recognize Israel's right to exist. Now, today, there are some in America that see, why did the Democrat Party ever allow this in? You invited socialism in. You tolerated socialism being there. Now that it's grown and it's out of control, it's suddenly a problem. Great analogy, right? You let a little bit of sin in your life, it'll grow like a wildfire. That's what Paul was talking about. I take every thought captive and bring it before the throne of God. To be tempted is not to sin. To meditate on that temptation, begin to act on that temptation, starts a direction and a destination and process. So they allowed it in. They allowed it to fester. And now it's not interested in them, America, the Jewish state. They don't recognize America's right to exist, let alone Israel's right to exist. But while there's a few that see the glimpse of this, do most. Democratic social label. El-Sayed has denied being a socialist. However, he campaigns with the Democratic Socialist candidates, and he's endorsed by various Democratic Socialists of America candidates and chapters. He's also been campaigning on a platform that seems to mirror that of the DSA, such as Medicare for All, abolishing immigration and customs enforcement, and ending Israeli-American military alliances. If El-Sayed wins, the outcome could outrage Democrats who have concerns about a candidate campaigning alongside controversial figures like Graham Plattner or Hassan Piker. Oh, America gets the anti-Israel part, but do they get the do not even acknowledge Israel's right to exist? Do they get that they're ultimately going to ride with the socialists and then kick the socialists out? Just like the Democrats rode with the socialists, and now the socialists are trying to kick them out. Now, I will grant you, 8 out of 10 Americans are not paying attention at all, let alone this closely. But for those of you that are, isn't this, I mean, what do the Chinese say? May you live in interesting times. I'm 62 years old. This is the most interesting political window of my lifetime. And something's got to give. My gut tells me you're going to see the end of the Democrat Party in this midterm election cycle. Now, it's going to be the death of this socialist movement, or it's going to be the death of the Democrat Party. And I think it's going to be the latter. And you may see the death of the Republican Party come 2028 presidential election cycle. That still has to be handled by the Republicans. But for the Democrats, make no mistake about it, Axios is right. They have no leader. It's certainly not Obama. It's certainly not Bill or Hillary Clinton. It's certainly not Kamala Harris. It's certainly not Gavin Newsom. But they're wrong. It's not where they're looking. Their leaders right now are Bernie Sanders, Mayor Mamdani, AOC, and this Islamist if he wins today. I think I'd be betting on the parasite at this point to defeat the host. And then they'll both be gone. If you're like most people, you find the entire healthcare process just overwhelming, if not confusing. 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From colds to injuries, they manage it all. And report on that and the latest on Todd Blanche's confirmation process when your morning show continues next.
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33: Hey, you know how the world's kind of in a real scary place right now with the horrible stories we hear about every week? I'm Robert Evans. I'm a journalist, and I cover the international fascist movement. And in 2019, July of that year, I decided to do something a little bit different. Instead of covering horror, I wanted to go look for hope. And I found it in a place you might find kind of unlikely, northeastern Syria. The region I visited is known as Rojava, and when the Western media covers it, they mostly just refer to these people as the Kurds. Since 2013, a loose alliance of revolutionaries over there have been fighting to not just drive back ISIS, but to establish something of a utopia, an egalitarian, feminist, eco-conscious community in a place that previously had known mostly war and terror. In the Women's War, I'll take you to this place, and I'll introduce you to the revolutionaries fighting to build it. Brave women who battle for equality with an AK-47, with a spade, and with a pen. Follow me as I travel to a land of war and hope, a place trapped on the edge of utopia and oblivion. I'm Robert Evans. 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
1: Voters headed to the polls today, another big primary day. Today, it's all about Kansas, Michigan, Missouri, Virginia, and Washington, and all eyes on that Senate race in Michigan with Abdul El-Sayed. Not just a socialist, this is an Islamist.

0: minute ago. More and more podcasts are all focused on affordability. They're shaping the narrative and the argument that will shape the midterm that nobody has a way of measuring, certainly not in polling. And there is still no Powerball jackpot winner, so if you didn't buy your ticket yesterday, you still have time for the next drawing. All right, coming up, what's really going on in Iran? Is more bombing coming? Is the president playing some kind of a back-and-forth game? I mean, is Iran playing art of the deal with Donald Trump playing art of the deal? I mean, who's zooming who? Who's stalling who here? We'll talk to Lieutenant Colonel James Carafano about that. Get you your sounds of the day and massive changes coming to the Medicaid eligibility going into effect. Rory O'Neill will have that story and more all next hour. So keep it right here after your local news, traffic, and weather. More of your morning show to come. 58 minutes after the hour, this is Tuesday, August the 4th, 2026. We must understand this together. After all, we're all in this together. This is your day. This is your morning show.
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8: 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Then Coach Gary Payton and the Boston Ball Hogs battle Nasir Khor and the Detroit Imps in a must-win game for Boston. 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
18: And he would tell me that he was going to adopt me out of foster care so that I could live with him and we could be together and not have to hide.
15: 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Those men, trusted educators, football coaches, and twins, are now facing more than 50 charges related to alleged child sex abuse. So why did it take so long? This is a story about a group of women who say they survived the abuse, who took matters into their own hands, and

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3: 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And boy, oh boy, do they have a lot to say about it. 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
0: Just want to welcome you to the kitchen table. 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
4: Starting your morning off right. A new way of talk. A new way of understanding. Because we're in this together. This is your morning show with Michael Del Jordan.
23: I certainly don't say this to brag on me, but just to impress on us all that God is busy doing something. If you look at the top 30 markets, we're on in Los Angeles, San Francisco, Washington, D.C., Philadelphia, Seattle, Phoenix, Detroit, Minneapolis, St. Paul, though they prefer Twin Cities, Tampa, St. Pete, San Diego, Portland, Oregon, St. Louis, Missouri, and Sacramento, California. And now we welcome another top 20 member, Denver, Colorado. Denver's talk station, 630 KHOW, and the talk of the Delta, AM 1330 WNIX, Greenville, Mississippi. But as Priscilla was just pointing out, while it is a big country and it is a lot of cities, it's a very intimate, small kitchen table of understanding. Haven't you had enough of talk radio where the host is pontificating and monologuing and has no real desire to hear from you? Only desires to hear themselves or tell you what to think? Well, we think you can think for yourself. And we think this show ought to serve you, not the other way around. And we think you should be the star of the show. And we think, clearly, we're all in this together. So we better understand it together. And we better think and act and vote our way out of this mess. 9 minutes after the hour, welcome Denver, welcome Greenville, Mississippi. All right, if you're just waking up, voters are headed to the polls. Most eyes are on that Michigan Senate race with El Sayed. But we have Kansas, Michigan, Missouri, Virginia, and Washington all having primaries today. The president's heading out west to fundraise and sell affordability. Meanwhile, there is no Powerball jackpot winner, and the president is referring to Iran now as unbelievably duplicitous. They begged to stop bombing. They begged to make a deal. Then we'd stop bombing to make a deal. And then they deny we're even at the tables talking over a deal. There was an old song by Aretha Franklin, and I believe it was George Michael. Who's zooming who? It begs the question, who's stalling who here? Lieutenant Colonel James Carafano is here to make sense of this Iranian Groundhog's Day that we're all living. Good morning, Lieutenant Colonel.
24: Yeah, I remember when you were busting on Broadway.
23: Look, busting?
24: How far you have come.
23: Busting on Broadway? Oh, you mean the old job? Yes, tell me about it.
24: Yeah.
23: That company hated me.
24: Before you had shoes.
23: Right? You remember I had you over for some pasta? What do you make of this? I mean, you always kind of give us a really good, calming, full lens view. For me, I could play last week's or 2 weeks ago or five weeks ago. Interview. And I'm kind of sick of living this. Help me understand what we're doing here.
24: Well, part of this is if people want to say, well, this is what's going on inside Iran. This is their thinking. I always discount that because really, honestly, how do they even know? There are some things I think we probably can be fairly confident on this one, which is the IRGC is calling the shots. The biggest lesson learned that you take away from that was the IRGC was always the power behind the throne. It was always driving the country. There were never moderates in charge. There were never moderates really making decisions for this country. So this is just kind of ripped the Band-Aid off this horrible oppressive regime that's been strangling the people of Iran forever. So we know that. We also know that a lot of this shtick is honestly for domestic consumption, which is they have to prove to the people of Iran that they are still powerful and evil and they can stare down the Americans. Other factors, I don't know. Do they think they're going to rope-a-dope that Trump through November because he's afraid to ramp up, going into the midterms? Do they think they're going to drive gas to $200, oil to $200 a barrel? I don't know. Do they think they're going to peel off countries in the region or they're going to raise international outcry against the U.S.? I don't know if they believe that. None of that's going to happen. Conversely, from the U.S. perspective, I've always been very tolerant of, Trump's strategy of start-stop because there's no real super downside for the United States in this. You remember the old Tarzan movies, and you know people would step in quicksand, and the more you struggled, the more you sank, and the faster you sank. Right. So this is the Iranian problem: is every time the Iranians actually try to look tough and do something more disruptive, Trump hammers them, and what that does is, as I said a million times, it adds time to the timeline in which they could ever be a serious threat again. So if the war drags on and the Iranians draw more punishment, it just means they're weaker, they're less of a threat, and they're less of a danger in the future. So I don't think my assessment of that's changed in weeks or months. I don't think it's going to change. I don't think the eventual outcome is going to be anything any different than an extremely humbled Iran. What I will say is, you know, you never know where the tipping point is and when the regime completely collapses. And the great threat for this regime, of course, is looking tough, being, you know, how close do they drive themselves? Because I got to tell you, we got a lot more bombs, missiles, planes, and ships than they have money, than they have resources, than they have capabilities.
1: Is the first most important thing to do whenever you're having these discussions differentiate perception versus reality? In other words, I think there are some out there that are getting frustrated, feeling like, well, this is like an Afghanistan all over again with Russia, and they're making a Russia out of us. But that's a perception. Or the oil. Oil's a great example. You bring that up. I mean, if they think they can drive oil up, they can't get it consistently for any length of time over $80 a barrel. It's just simply not happening. But the perception of affordability, the socialists and the left and so on are feeling uneasy about. That much could be a problem for the president to sell affordability when the mainstream media, legacy media, and the podcasts are all hyping on and attaching it to oil. But other than that, none of it's a reality. I mean, this could go on forever, and we've already won.
24: Right. I think that's exactly right. And I think the politics of this for the president are pretty
1: strong. Hang on a second, Lieutenant Colonel, because I just dropped dead. You said that's exactly right. You have never said that in our 15 years of knowing each other. Hang on a second while we wait for me to rise from the dead. And I'm back.
24: No, I mean, I do politics, but we live in a political world. And sure, if you want to discount all the things that we talked about and just look at the politics, and I have said this before, the politics are incredibly stark. 2028 is a referendum on Donald Trump. It doesn't matter who the candidates are. The legacy of the Iran war in 2028 will be way more important than the gas prices in the summer of 2026. Yeah, so if people look back at 2028 and say, Iran was the regime was humbled, the area is flourishing, the United States is more powerful than ever, that's a win for the United States. If it's another Vietnam, but it can't be. You know, so here's the difference. Like Afghanistan, the Russians had to have occupy Afghanistan to win. We had to destroy a communist regime in North Vietnam. I mean, these are things that we don't have to do here.
1: Right.
24: We have accomplished all the things that we have to do. What we are doing now is discounting the future. Every time the Iranians want to do more of this, we push back the timeline to when there will ever be a threat again.
1: Lieutenant Colonel James Carafano joining us for our weekly debriefing. With the exception of, and I noticed in this, I mean, I've said from the very beginning, the president's having to fight a two-fight war. So that's part of the strategy. We bomb the snot out of them, and then, you know, we talk about peace. And then the market comes back, and the oil goes down. Then we bomb them some more, and then as that rises and the market lowers, you know, we call back and we talk peace. So I understand what he's doing. The reality is this last bombing wave seemed to be laser focused on the Strait of Hormuz and the Revolutionary Guard. That I like, and I'm ready for some more.
24: Well, the other thing is important is, yeah, he is hitting targets, again, that extend the timeline to whenever it can be risked again. But we all talk about the kinetic side. We don't talk about the financial side and the immense economic losses to the regime, right? And that's not going to change. And it's completely irreversible. And when they're done, if the regime is still in charge, nobody's going to invest in that country. So I'm sorry. I think there are other things that we need to be concerned about. The president's handling of this war is not is not one,
1: not
24: of,
1: one of them. Do you, are you at all concerned? Russia is in no position to do anything. They're in their own
24: quagmire now.
1: But would North Korea has sent some troops to die for Russia. No real move. I mean, are you concerned that, because after all, we got to remind ourselves, just as Hamas and Hezbollah and others are proxies of Iran, Iran is a proxy of Russia and China. I guess keeping China out of this, that that becomes a key. Other than that, there's really not much to watch, is there?
24: I mean, I think the Chinese are incredibly risk averse here. I mean, they'll do something, but you know, and but they're, and they're happy to fight to the last North Korean or the last Russian or the last Iranian, but they've got their own problems at home. It makes it extremely unlikely for them to get significantly engaged in any of this. And we and that we've seen pretty clear evidence of that in the last couple of years. They've had plenty of opportunities to. And then don't get me wrong. I mean, they are literally propping up the Russians and to some extent the Iranians. But they're not going to. There's a difference between propping up an ally to keep them from collapsing, and pumping in enough to make sure that they win. And again, this is not Vietnam. I mean, the Russians and the Chinese funnel resources into Vietnam to bleed the U.S. white. We are not being blood white here. It's exactly the opposite. We're not taking big casualties. You know, and the weird thing here is even our problems are blessings. I mean, you hear about, well, we need more Tomahawks. We need more Patriots. We need more THAAD missiles. Well, now we've got the administration laser focused on building up these arsenals, which we should have never allowed Obama and Biden and those guys to have such small, pathetic arsenals anyway. That's a blessing because that's a deterrent in the future that we're going to have. So even the downside here, upside, we have, to me, this is the important metric, right? We have more people joining the military voluntarily and reenlisting to stay in the military than ever. So where you are in an active conflict, and unlike Russia, where they literally have press gangs roaming the streets, grabbing guys and pulling them out of prisons and off the street and throwing them into war, where their life expectancy is shorter than a housefly, we have people saying, send me, sign me up. That tells you an awful lot about where we are as a nation ramping up to defend our strengths and capabilities. And to me, I'm sorry, I know we're kind of beating this dead horse, but to me, this is the much bigger, giant, bright light burning in front of your eyes than the Iran war. And that is, you have a group that is leading a third of a national political party in the United States go to China and basically declare solidarity with the country that's trying to destroy us, and then come back here and run candidates across this country for election, which are sworn to their agenda, which could only make America weaker. That's more light blinking red than what's going on in the streets.
1: We got bigger problems in inside our borders. We got 1 minute left. Lieutenant Colonel James Carafano, one of the foremost military and foreign policy minds in America today. I got to ask you, what do you make of the strange, dangerous bedfellows of these anti-capitalist socialists and anti-Israel, anti-American, and I don't mean just anti their right to exist, Islamists? These are very dangerous, strange bedfellows playing out.
24: I have one word. It's, I don't even know if it's a word, ka-ching. Ka-ching. It's money. There is money that is driving these networks and these alliances. And this is not the 1960s. This is not a bunch of college kids you're saying we don't like the system. This is a political movement that is driven from the top down. And the glue of this alliance is an enormous amount of money and then the promise of political power. Period. We'll see what happens in November. But this is an artificially created movement. It's like if in the 1930s we had allowed Stalin to open up bank accounts in every city in America, you know, and that's what's going on here.
1: And if America gets the socialist part and the threat of it and doesn't get the Islamist threat, that would be a big mistake.
24: They're kissing cousins. I don't know if they actually kiss, but you know what I mean.
1: Yes, so to speak. You can read his great work at heritage.org along with his colleagues' great work. As always, Lieutenant Colonel, thank you so much for your time. It's very valued, not just by me, but by the audience as well. If you knew what was actually inside your dog's food, you might not open another one. 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

0: government. And it's going to be a burden, we think, on some of these states in order to get them to comply. The goal is to get about 7 million people moved off Medicaid and onto private insurance.
1: Just what we need in the healthcare system, more government and more confusion. Great reporting as always, Rory. We'll talk again tomorrow. Well, one chance to live this Tuesday, August the 4th, 2026. It's never going to happen again. 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Cherish your own. 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

0: 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I'm okay if you want to do a salary cap, if you're going to have a floor that's raised as well.
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0: The Dodgers know how to do this organizationally, and you got a brilliant front office. 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
1: It's not going to solve all the problems. 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
13: Just before midnight on Saturday, February 19th, 2005, Danielle Imbeau and her friend Richard Patron left a crowded Philadelphia bar. 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
13: Those same questions frustrated law enforcement. The FBI called it murder for hire.
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16: 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The other one was wrong place, wrong time.
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13: 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In this series, I dig into my own investigation to find answers for the families and get justice for Richard and Danielle.
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0: Ice Cube's Big 3 season is heating up. The most competitive basketball league on earth is on CBS this Sunday. The two best teams go head-to-head as Coach Nancy Lieberman and Greg Monroe's Dallas Power take on the one-seed Chicago Triplets, led by Coach Dr. J and Captain Montrezl Harrell. Then Coach Gary Payton and the Boston Ball Hogs battle Nasir Khor and the Detroit Imps in a must-win game for Boston. 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

0: back into their own teams. I'm okay if you want to do a salary cap, if you're going to have a floor that's raised as well.
1: Let's just say you have a $90 million payroll, and then they make you spend $150 million, and then you win 72 games, still don't make the playoffs. Just because you have a floor doesn't mean you're going to solve the problem.
0: The Dodgers know how to do this organizationally, and you got a brilliant front office. If I'm a Dodger fan, that's what I want my ownership to do.
1: It's not going to solve all the problems. The problems are too big to be solved just by a salary floor.
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0: Ice Cube's Big 3 season is heating up. The most competitive basketball league on earth is on CBS this Sunday. The two best teams go head-to-head as Coach Nancy Lieberman and Greg Monroe's Dallas Power take on the one-seed Chicago Triplets, led by Coach Dr. J and Captain Montrezl Harrell. Then Coach Gary Payton and the Boston Ball Hogs battle Nasir Khor and the Detroit Imps in a must-win game for Boston. 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

0: Ice Cube's Big 3 season is heating up. The most competitive basketball league on earth is on CBS this Sunday. The two best teams go head-to-head as Coach Nancy Lieberman and Greg Monroe's Dallas Power take on the one-seed Chicago Triplets, led by Coach Dr. J and Captain Montrezl Harrell. Then Coach Gary Payton and the Boston Ball Hogs battle Nasir Khor and the Detroit Imps in a must-win game for Boston. 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
6: Three staccato cries of Mayday and an eyewitness report of a mid-air explosion is about all that is known this morning of the British Columbia air disaster, which yesterday claimed 52 lives.
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17: Okay, here we go. Oh, it is Tuesday. Oh, we got a lot. Nick Wright in an hour. Mike Sando's quarterback tier list is out. 50 executives polled anonymously. Wherever you may be, however you may be listening, thanks for making us part of your day. John Middlecoff, like yesterday, he'll be in for the next 2 weeks, filling in for J-Mac. So every year, Mike Sando, at the other place, interviews anonymously 50 execs. And it's called his quarterback tiers. And tier one is you carry your team every week. Tier two is you're really, really good, but you got a hole in your game. Tier three is you need a lot of help, but if you have it, you can win. And tier four, you're kind of a guy. So I looked at all the tiers this morning, and I'm pretty good with everything, with one exception. Yeah, tier one's kind of obvious. Allen, Mahomes, Stafford, Burrow. Here's the only move I would make. The NFL execs have Lamar Jackson as the first quarterback in tier two, and they have Caleb Williams in the middle of tier two. I'd flip them. I think Caleb Williams, Justin Herbert are the top.

0: studying yesterday. I will be the first to admit that I sat around and I use X Pro, which is if you have the, since we have it with the Athletics Cast 24 account on Twitter, I can build my own like Twitch tweet deck. And I just have all the MLB people to make sure I don't miss anything. Cause I was waiting to see if we made any moves and we did at the buzzer. But it was a very fast and frenzied trade deadline. And a lot of teams got better and some teams that should have gotten better didn't get better. And But I wasn't surprised by some of those teams either.
1: They didn't take the risk. We got Seth Johnson from the Philadelphia Phillies for Colby Thomas. Not a major deal. Seth Johnson comes in. He's a guy that's been a position player pitcher. He's got a 5.51 ERA. Is that correct?
0: Yeah, that's correct.
1: Yeah. So Colby Thomas now a Philadelphia Philly. The news today, Nick Kurtz goes on the 10-day IL with that thumb. Jeffrey Springs with the hip is on the IL. Max Muncy is back from AAA. Zach Gelof starting a rehab assignment tonight. And Drew Burris, the number one pick, 8th overall at a Georgia Tech, will make his pro debut with the Stockton Ports tonight. So that is going on with the Athletics. Really curious. You're talking about going to see him on Thursday?
0: Yeah, I'm going to make sure he's playing. If he's not playing, then I'm not going to show. I mean, the San Jose Giants.
1: As much as you love the Stockton Ports, he better be playing.
0: Yeah, he better be playing if I want to indulge in beer batter Thursday and half-off beers. Yeah, if he's playing, I'm
1: going to. Is that what they do on Thursdays?
0: Yeah, they actually call that day beer batter Thursday. So, like, domestic beers like Coors and Modelo are half-off the whole time. So
1: it's the only time I've ever seen in my life grown men push women and children to the side, like literally shove women and children, as at a San Jose Giants game where they have the beer batter every game and they play out, roll out the barrel. And when that beer batter strikes out and beers are half off, literally it's like people are trying to jump off the Titanic. Like they can't get down the stands fast enough because the lines are long and just pushing people. They'll nudge somebody in a wheelchair out of the way because they got to get their half off beer. The half off beer at minor league stadiums causes havoc.
0: It's a lot of fun though. And I'll be excited to see Drew. But we've gone down and seen some guys that we've had in our system and we've seen some top prospects play down at San Jose because we both live very close to San Jose Muni Municipal Stadium. So when the Ports are in town or if there's a team playing with a high-end prospect, I like to go check them out. And now that we know Drew Burris is going to be in Stockton and playing the Giants, I'm going to try to go down if the caveat is if he's playing.
1: Well,
0: no offense to the Ports.
1: The thing is now, when you have these kids who are drafted so high out of college, they're not going to spend a lot of time if they have success. They're not going to spend a lot of time in the minor leagues. We saw that, right? All of a sudden, you're looking at Jacob Wilson. He's hitting 400 at every level. You're like, well, what? You're just going to keep him down there? No. Nick Kurtz gets drafted. They send him out to Stockton. And then by that spring training, by the end of that spring training, we're all sitting like, why is he going to the minor leagues? Why is he going to AAA? And of course, he goes to AAA, just demolishes it, and you got to bring him up. So if this kid, if he goes to Stockton, plays well, does well in AAA, and then wherever you probably would send him to Midland, and David Forrest always says, hey, once you are in Midland, you're looking up at the big leagues. So they're not, he would be here sometime if he goes and swings it. This kid's got power. If he goes and swings it at Stockton, and who knows, you could take him to Stockton, you could take him up to Midland after a few games. He could be in the big leagues next year. No question, 2028 in Vegas, but he could be in the big leagues next year.
0: Yeah, we've looked at the numbers and we've seen some video on him, and his numbers at Georgia Tech were very impressive. He walks more than he strikes out. He can steal some bases. He has some power. His best power year as a freshman, but it'll be exciting to see what he does in the Cal League, starting with Stockton. I went to look. The lineup is not out for the Ports. So once we have that, if we have it during this broadcast, I will let everyone know where Drew Burris is hitting in the lineup for the Stockton Ports tonight for his professional baseball debut. But it'll be exciting to see him. There's a couple other guys from the draft that are, I think, the fourth-round pick, the kid to play third base at UCLA with Rock Chalowski will be playing.
1: That's the only reason why he played third base is because Rock Chalowski, the number one overall pick, was at shortstop. If Rock wasn't there, he plays short.
0: Yeah, so Bill Moriarty of Athletics Farm put it all out on X at Athletics Farm. If you want to see where all the players were, assigned to for the minor leagues, check out Bill's work, athleticsfarm.com.
1: We are going to, later today on NBC, we are going to play the clip of David Forst from last week in Stockton. Just to kind of remind everybody, with 50 games left, this is where we are. And he doesn't want to hear about development. He doesn't want to hear about rebuild. He only wants wins. He is the leader of our franchise from the baseball operations standpoint. He is the guy in charge of baseball ops. And that's what he told us. So that is how we're going to look at the last 50 games. Not going to sit here and lie to you. Not going to sit here and sell you some story. Going to be completely honest. There's 50 games, and the guy who leads our organization, baseball ops, wants wins. We've been talking about development for years. He wants wins. And it doesn't matter who's hurt, which, by the way, Dan Dinster, Double D, who helps us here at NBC, from what was the date? June 25th. Now, we have the worst record in baseball since that time. We are not the most hurt team in baseball. We're like 18th when you look at it from IL time, from that moment to where we are now. So the front office, forget it. This has nothing to do with me. This has nothing to do with Cody. We make no decisions. We make zero decisions with what happens with the roster. I know you all know that. I just want to throw it out there. This is the general manager saying it.
0: I have it if you want me to play it.
1: Well, is
0: Duke's
1: is,
0: not there yet. Oh, there. Now Duke's there.
1: Well, then Duke can hear this. David Force, I want you to see. David Force is the most even-keeled guy that you're... I mean, he is cool breeze. You can visibly see he is not happy. Play the comment on what he wants to see. From your ball club in the next 55 games.
2: More wins. I mean, it's pretty much that simple. Like, we've been through this now for a few years, and the only thing that makes this better is winning more. That's the only thing that you can build on. That's the only thing that ultimately we're out here trying to do.
1: So you're not looking at it from a development standpoint. You're looking at wins.
2: I mean, I think Mark would say the same thing. We're tired of developing.
1: I'm glad you say that.
2: Yeah, I mean, I'd like to win more. So, I mean, it doesn't mean you still don't try and take some of the positives out of every night, and Mark's the best at doing that. And you know, last two nights, we've gotten two quality starts out of our young starters, and that's certainly something to build on. But it feels a lot better last night when we get a win than it did the night before.
1: And now joining us here on A's Cast Live, he's one of the hosts of arguably the best baseball show, SiriusXM Power Alley, Jim Duquette. The Duke joins us here on A's Cast Live. And you just heard our GM, you know David Force well. You have 50 games left. There were expectations. The season's not going the way that we expected. I like that message of we're tired of development. We're tired of hearing about rebuild, retool, remodel, whatever you want to say. Duke, we want to win some ball games.
3: Yeah. Well, I like that's the message and the tone that you want from, and a leadership that you want from your general manager and you want from your manager. You know, and I think those two guys, you know, I don't blame them for, you know, being frustrated. You know, they've had a bunch of injuries, as we know. The deadline has passed and they had a chance to, you know, maybe move one of their players. Maybe, you know, there's a lot of interest in starting full-time catchers. I don't know if Langoliers would have been traded. They didn't even have a chance to shop them because of the injury. But, you know, they have to get more pitching. It's clear. The whole industry knows that. They know that. And, you know, giving these guys opportunities to start on a nightly basis is one way to do it. But you really have to, you can jumpstart it by maybe moving something of your strengths, one of your strengths, to get a pitcher or two or get a couple pitchers. And I think they've been on a hunt for well over a year in trying to do this.
1: Take us behind the curtain of what the trading deadline is like as a general manager, whether you're a buyer or you're a seller. You may be both. Like, Toronto was super interesting. It looked like Toronto, they shipped Gausman. But next thing you know, they're picking up Arrighetti and Soriano. They're picking up starting pitching for the future. Yesterday was fascinating, but take us behind the curtain as a general manager, what that's like working the phones.
3: You know, listen, every team has their desire or needs. And when you identify that, then the next thing is to get a hold of every team, all 29 other teams, and figure out where you fit and where you match up the best, right? And, you know, that sometimes at the trade deadline, your matches don't meet like they would in the wintertime, depending on who's winning, who's buying, who's trying to sell. We saw a couple times, Tony, where teams actually, like the Orioles, said they were buyers, and then 3 weeks later, they get to the deadline, they change their freaking mind. Who does that? What general manager out there? That's insanity, right? So we saw that kind of stuff going on this year, and that makes it difficult when, you know, Washington, same thing. They were in the mix, and then they had a 6-game losing streak, and then they're trading Foster Griffin. So, you know, I think that part of that is you have to, you know, be open-minded and flexible in your needs, but also when you're matching up with people. And maybe find a different way. Like the Yankees wasn't a perfect fit when they traded for Luis Garcia Jr. You know, they were looking for a third baseman, maybe a shortstop, maybe a catcher. They got a first baseman. You're going, what? But they needed a hitter too, you know? And so they were kind of attacking it from a different way, at least because of some of their injuries, because they couldn't fill their needs other way. So trying to sort through all of that takes time. And it's fluid and it changes. I talked to Jeremy Zoll, the GM of the Minnesota Twins. He said there were three teams that he talked to that changed course over the last week to 10 days. So that complicates the conversations as well.
1: You have made a fascinating point that I don't think a lot of people think about, because when you have certain front offices and they hoard their prospects and they want to talk about development forever, you start to wonder, can that general manager and can that front office actually build a 26-man roster that can compete and sustain? I know you've made that point about the Baltimore Orioles.
3: Yeah. Well, and you know, that team, you know, I get a chance to see them a lot. Obviously, I was living there. I used to be the co-GM there. And my cousin was obviously GM there. And so I followed them pretty closely. And, you know, there are times when they've done a tremendous job over the years of drafting and getting their guys to the major league level. But where they've kind of been tripped up is they haven't really put an emphasis on pitching as much as they should have in their drafts. They weren't spending money on the market in the market for starting pitching either. So they came up short there. And then some of their position players weren't developing at the major league level. And so they changed through the hitting coach, a couple of hitting coaches. And come to find out, maybe it was more of the personnel, your own personnel, your own evaluation of your own players. That is sometimes a difficult thing to come to grasp with. Every general manager falls in love with their own players. But in that particular situation, I felt like they've really haven't pivoted as quickly as other teams would have. And now they're not getting as much for their players as, you know, in a trade outside of what they did with Adley Rutschman, which was a big haul, but also very surprising.
1: All right. Take Scooble and the Dodgers out. Who did you like yesterday and their moves?
3: I really liked what the Cubs did and what the Padres did, because they both got a couple of starting pitchers that were huge needs, right? I thought Cubs with Gausman and Clay Holmes. You could also flip Holmes to the bullpen, you know, later in the year, because he's been a bullpen guy for early parts of his career. I thought they did a really good job. And then they got Braxton Garrett, too. So they got three arms there. And I thought with San Diego, you know, get Mize and Robbie Ray. It's hard. You know, there are 9 starting pitchers that were or it turned out to be 11 when you count Foster Griffin. Shane Bieber is the only one whose name, and Hunter Green. Those are the two that I heard their names that didn't get moved. All the other ones got moved. And there were about half the league that could have used starting pitching at the deadline. So you're trying to compete in that area, too, to get to the Cubs and the Padres. That's highly unusual. I thought they did a really good job.
1: Yeah, the Padres, A.J. Preller has moved more names, more talent from the major league level, minor league level, most guys don't get this long a run, but the amount of names, has there been anybody in the history of your work front office that has traded more for and traded away more talent than AJ Preller?
3: The only guy that stands out that might be able to compete with him is Jerry DePoto in Seattle. Those two guys never saw a trade they didn't like. If you're a prospect in their organization, it's an interim label. And usually you have an interim label, as a general manager. But if you're a prospect in either of those organizations, it's interim. You're there until you're not. But more than likely, you're not going to be there. Like, you're going to be traded. So, what I like about AJ is even more than I do Jerry, because Jerry can hold on to his guys, promote from within. AJ is a gunslinger, man. Sometimes he'll get emotional and he'll throw an extra prospect or two in. That's why you see some of these deals from other organizations. They're like, okay, well, I'm targeting him first because he's shown a pattern of paying more. And that trade that they got for Soto, going back a couple years now, but you look at what Washington has now, a good portion of those players were in that trade from AJ Preller.
1: When I look at a team and you just go, man, you got to take risk in life. You got to go for it, right? For greatness. I always think, like, why Tiger Woods is Tiger Woods is because this guy pulled off the craziest shots we've ever seen in the biggest moments. You got to take risk. Milwaukee just doesn't do it.
3: No.
1: Like, you're going to stack up. I mean, now with Scooble and Yamamoto, that 1-2 punch, and you're going to get Ginger Guard. I'm like, how do you feel about Milwaukee, they're last in home runs? They're the little engine that could, but how do you feel about they never go for it?
3: And I thought if there was a year to do it, this was going to be it, right? And that's the hard part. Listen, the reason why they're good is they're disciplined. They stick with their approach. They stick with their plan. They don't get outside of it, right? But that's also the problem when it comes to the trade deadline, is they're very disciplined. They're very by the book. And that doesn't usually translate into going for it or, just extending, for an extra, for a player with extra prospects. And so I just watched David Stearns, who had a lot of his, formative years and his successful years in Milwaukee. And, he could have traded for some of his talent that he had for prospects and then flipped him for controllable starting pitching that he needs desperately for next year. But he didn't. He was very by the book. He got, six of his top 20 prospects he just acquired yesterday. And then you're going to see him flip those this winter. And that's fine, and it might work. But boy, it leaves you with a little bit of uncertainty. And I think in Milwaukee's case, same type of thing. They could have, if they had gotten, let's say not get Scooble, but they get Clay Holmes or they get Kevin Gausman, pairing them with Mizorowski and Kyle Harrison, they could compete with the Dodgers, I think. But what they did there, at the deadline, I don't think they can.
1: I really like Tampa, and obviously you being around the Mets, Freddy Peralta hasn't been the same guy, but I like how they get Hicks from Miami. You can put him in there, hit behind Caminero. Bottom line, the Rays don't strike out. Hicks doesn't strike out. He fits right in with them, and they'll help him be a better catcher. But there's something about what they do. They fix players or help players get better. What do you think about Freddy Peralta going to Tampa? Yeah. And if he gets back to being the guy he was in Milwaukee, wow.
3: Yeah, they picked up Tyler Wells too, a bullpen arm that was closing for the Orioles. So, Peralta, what's interesting is, their pitching coach, Kyle Snyder, is one of the best in the sport. He, when you trade pitchers there, and when you trade them to Milwaukee, Chris Hook is their pitching coach, those pitchers get better, and they get better in a hurry, and they usually add a pitch, and they do change up the sequencing a little bit. They tweak a delivery, and, I think with Peralta, he just had a terrible down year for him. And I'm really curious to see when he does pitch for Tampa, what that's going to look like, his first start and his first two starts. Because I think that he's going to pitch well for them. And I love your point on Liam Hicks. There weren't a lot of good left-handed bats there that moved. One was Garcia to the Yankees. Hicks was the other guy to Tampa. I thought they did a great job.
1: when I think about Peralta getting his changeup being effective again, I saw yesterday Tampa's throwing the most changeups in baseball by a lot. It's the most in a season percentage-wise since the 2016 Angels. As everybody's talking about velocity and spin, Tampa, you know, when you zig, they zag.
3: Right.
1: Just talk about how the philosophy of watching Tampa, and I know everybody, all the ex-players I do shows with, they all talk about the changeup and how great the changeup is. Tampa has become changeup heavy.
3: They have, and they've got some guys that can throw good changeups, right? McClanahan, coming off at 97, 98 miles an hour, he throws a dead fish changeup. That's really hard to hit, right? And you know, I think with Rasmussen, you saw that the success with him as a starting pitcher with the changeup. Peralta has a really good changeup. He's going to throw it more too. You know, I think when you're using that off of the fastball, especially if you've got 95 plus miles an hour, and then the changeup, you can throw it for strikes, and you've got, you know, movement. Usually it's down and away to lefties, but throwing it in any count, right? There's no fastball counts anymore, right? So throwing a changeup in a fastball count, like that's where, you know, the league, that's why hitting is so darn difficult, right? You got the high spin guys, they're throwing breaking balls and sliders, unhittable. They're throwing the changeup, they're throwing two seam, four seam, and cutters, and now they throw a friggin' changeup at you. You know, that to me is why, you know, that some of the really good teams like Tampa are able to get by with the less expensive arms out there.
1: You know, we always talk about one of the toughest things is to carry a team and to carry the load and to be that guy. I think of you and your career. You got to carry Mike Farron in the power alley. Then on the award-winning front office show, I don't know what award.
3: See me slumping over, right? Slumping
1: Jim
3: on my
1: Bowden,
3: back.
1: You got to carry Jim Bowden. I mean, you're carrying a lot of people over there at SiriusXM.
3: I mean, Farron's the guy that you have to carry, you know, daily. That's tough. You know, the shoulders kind of creep over. You got to get, yeah, as you get older, you got to make sure you stretch a little bit more and, you know, start lifting the heavier weights, right, to carry them on the back. You know, I don't know what to say. I mean, we've been trying to do this for 15 years, and you know, he gets better slightly, but his development years are well behind him. So it is, you know, whatever he is he's not changing.
1: Was it crazy to call Jim Bowden back in the days when he was a GM?
3: He's as nutty then. Actually, back then it was even worse. Teams, there are former GMs that he used to be in conflict with. I always enjoyed calling him because he'd sit down and he'd go through your team and he'd go, all right, this is how I see your team. And he'd go right through the infield, the outfield, and the starting pitching and the bullpen. It would take him about 10 minutes and he would tell you what he liked and what he didn't like. And you know what? He's pretty darn accurate with his assessment. He disagreed a couple times, and that's where he got into trouble. It's like some teams are like, they get all pissed off about it. But yeah. I enjoyed it. I thought it was entertaining. We never did any deal because I wasn't quite sure what I was getting back in return, but he was fantastic.
1: Well, and if you just need to distract him, bring up the Dallas Cowboys. It's like, you know, hold up the shiny object and you could distract him.
3: Well, that's also true. You know, I think he loved athletes. He loved hitters that had tremendous power, but they had swing and miss. So you knew where his weakness was, you know, and he traded for a lot of guys that were, you know, 30 or 40 home run bats potential, but they also had, you know, 200 strikeouts. He learned his lesson, you know, later in his career, but, you know, he'll even admit to that now.
1: Well, either show, the front office show, everybody's listening to it in our industry on Sundays. It's phenomenal. Power Alley in the morning. It's the best morning. For us out here, it's a morning show. It's spectacular. You know, we always appreciate the time. Be well, my friend, and we'll talk
3: yes.
1: later on this season.
3: All right. I hope you're still listening while you're getting your golf swings in, man. Always appreciate it.
1: 50 games left, Jim. 50 games left and golf season start.
3: I love it. All right, man. Good to see you again and good to catch up.
1: Take care. Be well.
3: All right. See you, Tally.
1: The Duke, Jim Duquette. You know what? We've established over the years with AceCast, we've established some pretty good relationships in the industry. And the guys at SiriusXM, the Power Alley, Mike Farron, his co-host, it's special. You know, we've been very lucky, you know. And I think one of the biggest things that we ever did was when we first decided we need to go to the winter meetings. And we showed up at the winter meetings And you can imagine everybody's like, the A's are the one team that are sending people here to the winter meetings. And like, oh yeah, and now we're there every year. We're like a fixture at the winter meetings. But it's because that time going to the winter meetings every year. It's been San Diego and Nashville and Dallas and Orlando, and us showing up, and it's the baseball world has been big for us to establish all these relationships. And we try and bring the top names in our game to you, the top guest, the top people. And Jim Duquette, who also he does work for the Mets, and that show they do on Sunday mornings, the front office, where they have all, I mean, our own David Force, but they have all the GMs or presidents of baseball operations. They have all the big wigs on. It's phenomenal. All right, what do we got next? What do we
0: got time until Johnny D comes on for hot takes.
1: Oh, hot take. I got my hot take ready.
0: I got my, mine's going to surprise you more than you'll ever imagine.
1: By the way, our last week's hot takes are dead. Oh. My trifecta of Ketel Marte, Mason Miller, and Tarek Skubal all being traded, dead.
0: I said Arise would still win the batting title with the Red Sox. Batting title could still happen, not on the Red Sox. He did get traded to a team that wears red.
1: Yes, going to the Phillies. You like Bryce Harper to the outfield? We have more to get into next right here on A's Cast Live.
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0: Ice Cube's Big 3 season is heating up. 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
5: And he's had a big rebound year, and I'm happy for him. That's J.J. Bladé. Maybe tomorrow.
6: Efforting.
5: There's a good chance. We just got to get the timing right. But J.J. Bladé has 19 home runs. His last year, our last year in Oakland, he had a monster year over 40 doubles. Was that 2 years in the last year?
6: Yeah.
5: So the last year in Oakland struggled. And then just kind of lost it in SAC. Or was it the last year in Oakland he had all the doubles?
6: It was last year in Oakland.
5: Last year in Oakland, yeah. He had all the doubles. And then the first year in SAC. But I always used to say this guy's got frontline talent. You got to figure him out. And I don't know if it was Denzel Clark, it was the commitment to Lawrence Butler, whatever. You didn't have to get rid of him. I didn't want to get rid of him. And he's the guy's first round talent. One of the top picks in his draft. He's got it. He's legit. He's got size. He's got power. He can throw. What's his OPS right now?
6: His OPS right now, 805.
5: I mean, an outfielder with 805, 19 home runs.
6: I mean, the year he hit 43 doubles for the A's is in 2024, his OPS was 762. So,
5: and he's cheap. He's making like $1.4 million.
6: Yeah. Former number four overall pick in the draft by the Marlins.
5: But speaking of hot takes, there's only two players in the history of baseball have ever led Major League Baseball in RBIs in their rookie season. Do you know who am I? Two players. Rookie years, because Sal Stewart, who's a part of my heart. So I had Sal Stewart as my hot take that he'd be in the All-Star game and he'd be Rookie of the Year. We'll find out if that hot take plays at the end. But that was my hot take that he'd be Rookie of the Year and be an All-Star. He's already been an All-Star.
6: I will say one is Pulhos?
5: No.
6: Hack Wilson.
5: No.
6: I'm going with guys that drove in a lot of runs.
5: One was 1950. The other was 1939. You're going to know the guy from 1939. The guy from 1950, both with Boston. 1939, Boston.
6: Ted Williams?
5: Ted Williams.
6: And the other one was 1950.
5: Walt Droppo. Oh. The great Walt Droppo.
6: You don't remember him?
5: 1950. But that's... I mean, Sal Stewart is able to do that. He's tied with C.J. Abrams right now.
6: 144 in that year for Walt Droppo.
5: That's not a bad rookie year. So he had 144. Did he ever eclipse the 100 mark again?
6: That would be a negative. The next closest was 96 in 1953 at age 30.
5: He let it all go in year one.
6: He was 27 that year.
5: Yeah, well, because he had to be in the minor leagues. You got to have 18,000 at-bats in the minors before. I don't know what his deal was. I mean, he could have been in the war. I mean, those guys from the yesteryear. But Sal Stewart, who you're going to see, this is a kid from South Florida. I believe he's from the Miami area. He is the real deal.

0: deal.
1: He did have 1,500 at bats in the minor leagues, by the way, while dropping.
0: Of course. I mean, so ridiculous. What other sport does this? And they sell it, right? Oh, we got to have these guys. We already know that once you kind of hit 31, 32, you're starting to exit your prime, right? You're, as you know, things change. The human body is what it is. And men, your testosterone starts to change, your eyesight starts to change, your flexibility, your hand-eye coordination. I've been through it. Cody, you've been through it. Father time is undefeated.
1: Oh, well, I'm not there yet.
0: You are so there.
1: I'm hitting the prime now that I changed my body and life.
0: You
1: around.
0: Are not. Well, yeah. You never really had a prime when you were younger. No offense.
1: Oh, that's true.
0: But
1: I was married.
0: You're wearing glasses. Yeah, I mean, here's the reality.
1: These are blue light glasses.
0: Here's the reality.
1: I have real glasses, too.
0: I remember talking with F.P. Santangelo about this, who's in still to this day, F.P.'s in phenomenal shape.
1: Like, he is, yes.
0: F.P. looks like he could play. But F.P. was like, I started hitting like 32 and I couldn't see the slider. Like, all of a sudden, your vision changes. So we're going to have guys sit in the minor leagues for all these years, and then we're going to bring them up at like 27, and then we don't want them once they hit 31, 32. That's not a way to run a business. You got to get these guys up younger and you got to get them up, right? Can you imagine if we still had Nick Kurtz in like double A? This is how ridiculous it is. If we were going by the old way, Nick Kurtz would be like in double A right now. He's got to get 1,500 at-bats in the minor leagues. Jacob Wilson wouldn't be here. Isn't that hard to believe?
1: I know. I'm just trying to think, like, what other guy? I mean, you're going to tell me that you're not going to get a guy like
0: McGonigal, who we just saw with Detroit, wouldn't be here. Bazana, who is doing really well. DeLauder, and both those guys with the Guardians, doing really well. They wouldn't be here. They'd all be in the minor leagues. They wouldn't even be in AAA. If we're going by the 1,500 at bat mark, these guys would have just been getting out of A ball, going to getting out of high A, going to double A.
1: Another example is a guy we just saw, Max Clark, with Detroit.
0: Max Clark, that kid who ripped us up all weekend long.
1: He really did.
0: I mean, you got all these young kids who are coming up balling that would still be in the minor leagues and would be years away from being in the
1: minors. I mean, we have one too. Joshua Carota Grauer. He's another guy that didn't have 1,500 at bats. He came up pretty quick too.
0: Yeah.
1: He was in the 2024 draft. Same as Nick Kurtz.
0: That's why Drew Burrow starting his career tonight, our eighth pick out of Georgia Tech with the Stockton Ports. If he plays well, he could be here next year.
1: Still no lineup for Stockton. I'm monitoring the situation.
0: He could be here next year. To me, yesterday, by the way, the trading deadline, my winners were, I think Tampa won. I think Tampa was huge. Padres, I don't know how it works out, but Preller filled the need. And what's so fascinating, I think there's two teams to talk about that are fascinating with the trading deadline. As you know, I've said to some of these front offices, they're like the guy that goes to Barnes & Noble and buys the How to Play Blackjack book and reads the How to Play Blackjack and goes to Vegas and I'm going to play how this book tells me. And I am never, ever, ever, ever going to divert from that. This is how I play. I'm not changing. I'm not drinking. This book tells me how to play and I'm not changing. I'm never going to take any risk or any extra risk. And that's who the Milwaukee Brewers are. They are content with being who they are. And they're going to be fine if they don't win and they go, well, we won the division or we're in the playoffs again and we'll see you again next year. And we got all our prospects and we'll do it again next year. And then to be great, you have to take risk. In life, that's why I brought with Jim Duquette. Tiger Woods, if you just do like Tiger's greatest shots on YouTube, you'll see he does some of the dumbest things, but he pulls it off. He takes crazy risk. Like if he doesn't pull it off, he's putting up a snowman, a triple bogey. He's made shots that are so incredible that the other guys in the field wouldn't even attempt. He has that kind of talent, but he takes the risk. You got to take the risk. And they don't. And if they don't end up winning it, I mean, you're going to start the Miz and Ginger Guard now going up against Yamamoto and Tarek Skubal. I mean, they don't take risk. But then you can go on the other side, the guy who takes all the risk in the world and who, in my opinion, and Jim agreed and also brought up Jerry DiPoto, no one has traded for and away more talent than A.J. Preller in the history of baseball. He's going on over 10 years being the guy running the Padres. He is traded for and traded away. It's like you look at these teams and you go, oh, yeah, he was a Padre. Oh, yeah, he was a Padre. He was either a Padre or in the Padre system.
1: Trey Turner.
0: Forget Juan Soto. There's so many guys out there he is traded away, traded for. I mean, it's insane the talent. So he is Barlam. He's Barlam and Bailey. He's the circus of front offices, right? Highly emotional. We learned that from Bob Melvin.
1: Also has had like 8 managers.
0: Yeah, or 9.
1: Either way, it's a lot.
0: Yeah, it's a lot. He's crazy, right? Now, Billy Bean was the master, but remember, Billy Bean went for it when he had a chance. Whenever Billy Bean had a chance, he went for it. That's something Milwaukee does not do. They stay conservative, and they'll brag to you, look, we didn't sign Corbin Burns. And, you know, it's like they never go for it. But what I'll say is you got the ultimate risk taker in A.J. Preller, and you got the Brewers, who have been run by now multiple. They've got a style because they've had multiple people running their operations. They take no risk at all. What do they have in common?
1: They've won anything?
0: 0 rings. 0. And it takes you back to kind of life, right? You really want to be in the middle. You don't want to be too conservative, and you don't want to be Barlam and Bailey. You don't want to be the circus. Being in the middle, when you could build a team that's got guys in their prime, you want some veteran guys because you want leadership. Guys been there, done that. And then you want youthful young guys. It's like a pyramid. We were talking to Michael Barabald about this. You know, it's like a pyramid. At the top of the pyramid, there's a couple veteran guys. The middle of your pyramid, you got to have the primetime guys. And then at the bottom, you're going to have youth. You have to have youth. And you have to have players that are affordable. But being in the middle, like kind of like everything in life, being more towards the center is where you want to be if you want to win. I mean, as much as people talk about the Dodgers spending money, I mean, they got young guys. If you look at if you watch the highlight show every night or you watch their games, they got Páez in the outfield last year. He's 25 years old in the World Series. They've brought up quite a few of their guys. Robleski is an 11th round pick.
1: And it's Sheehan who they just sent down.
0: Yeah.
1: Rushing and Smith.
0: This is why I look at Toronto, and I love what Toronto did yesterday. Like when they traded Gausman to the Cubs, everybody's like, oh, the fire sale. Whoa, whoa, whoa, whoa, whoa. They went out and got Soriano from the Angels. When they did that, I was like, oh, wow, that is a deal for the now, because Toronto is what? 6 games under 500, something like that?
1: Toronto is 53-60, so 7 games under.
0: So they're 7 games under. So they're technically a hot streak. They can still get in this. So they go get Soriano, who you said was going to be the AL Cy Young Award winner.
1: On this program, I did say that, yep.
0: Is that hot take still alive?
1: It is.
0: It's still alive.
1: It's not dead. He's a better shot now than he did with the Angels.
0: And then they go get Arrighetti from Houston. So you just added 2 starting pitchers, and they're both controllable for years to go with you, Savage. And then, of course, Dylan Cease, who you just signed to the big contract. You just created a starting rotation for yourself for years to come, and you may not be a player in this year. I was like, that's brilliant. Were they sellers or were they buyers? All I know is next year going into spring training, we're going to say that they have one of the best starting rotations in baseball. Arrighetti's been good this year when healthy. Soriano now getting out of Anaheim. He's one of the better arms in the game. They just built themselves a rotation yesterday. I thought that was very savvy.
1: And they still have Cody Ponce coming back from injury, and I'm not going to throw the guy.
0: Yeah, he better.
1: I'm not going to throw the guy out that's starting for them currently this year because he won't be there next year. But They do have Mad Max right now, too.
0: No, stop it. Stop. A future Hall of Famer, Max Scherzer, I talked to him on Sunday Night Baseball. Tim Kirkchen, ESPN. Where's Johnny D?
2: Guys.
0: Hi, Johnny D. How was your day off yesterday in Cincinnati?
2: Great day off. Great day off. Yeah, it was fun.
0: You know, really fun. You know what they say about Cincinnati, right?
2: Oh, what?
0: If the world is ever coming to an end, go to Cincinnati. It'll happen 2 years later.
2: All right, I'll buy that. But, I that's a good one. I do like this town, though. I do like this town.
0: Really?
2: That's a good one, town. Yeah, I do. I like it.
0: Last time I was in Cincinnati was with the Raiders, and I remember leaving going, you know what, I never need to do this place again. If I never go to Cincinnati, I'm good.
2: Like I spent a week there one night, yep.
0: Yeah.
2: Exactly.
0: Did you have any Skyline chili? Really, it's spaghetti. Did you have any?
2: No, I haven't engaged in the chili yet. No, I have not.
0: Okay, Skyline chili is thick spaghetti noodles with chili.
2: What do you guys got on that? Is it legit?
1: Oh, what happened?
3: Noodles, it's chili on top. As we say around here, it's faster than fiber.
0: You gotta try the Skyline chili. All right, Johnny, our hot takes from last week, they went up in flames.
2: They that's why they're hot takes. Yeah. They're hard to get.
0: Yeah, I was watching the deadline. I'm watching MLB Network, and it got down to an hour, and I'm like, yeah, I don't think that. I had Scooble off the board on Saturday. Yep. I felt like I had a good shot at this.
2: You had some momentum, but they were never dealing Miller, I guess.
0: No. Well, yeah. And Ketel Marte has wiped all of his social media of anything D-backs, but yet he's still a D-back.
1: He fooled you.
0: Yeah. That is a marriage not made in heaven. All right, we ready for some hot takes?
2: Let's do it.
4: I have been looking forward to this all day.
5: Every once in a while, you hear a really good sports hot take.
2: The Astros will go 17-8 in the month of June.
6: The Red Sox are better off without Rafi Devers.
0: I have the A's leaving New York on Sunday with an 8-7 record. I think the sweep comes Friday, Saturday, Sunday.
5: Then you hear some really bad hot takes.
2: Angel Hernandez retiring is bad for baseball.
7: That's not true!
6: Aaron Judge will not record a hit this weekend against the A's. It's high-level analysis.
0: I'm calling it now. There will be a collapse in Milwaukee, and the Chicago Cubs will catch them. Yeah, take that, Clownsen.
5: Well, on A's Cast Live, all takes are hot takes. It's time for Hot Takes Tuesday with Chris Townsend.
2: This on A's Cast Live. It never gets old. This doesn't.
0: All right, Johnny. From the Queen City, you lead us off.
2: Well, I don't know if you guys remember 2008. 2008 was the year that the Phillies and the Rays met in the World Series. And we're going to have a repeat of that 18 years later. I'm calling it right now. The Dodgers are not going to the World Series. The Philadelphia Phillies with Luis Arraez to get on base for those sluggers. They're gonna take off and they're gonna take on the Tampa Bay Rays in the World Series. Book it.
0: Wow.
1: I remember that World Series.
0: I don't even remember 2008. That was so long ago.
2: Wow. Yep.
1: That was my second year of college.
0: Wow. 2008.
2: Yep.
0: I like it. Now, I do want to take you back to where you weren't all that thrilled that the Phillies were changing their manager earlier in the year.
2: Yeah. Well,
0: It's so early. I can't believe they're doing it. Oh, Alex Cora, Red Sox, so early. I mean, I remember you. I listen on A's Cast and the A's Radio Network. I listen. I remember.
2: Yeah, I know you're an elephant. That's unfortunate.
0: I remember sitting there just listening to these takes going, are these guys going to be sure about this? So that you weren't sure about Rob Thompson for Don Mattingly, but now you like Don Mattingly in the World Series with the Phillies.
2: I'm not afraid to front run. Yeah. Okay. I'm going Phillies Rays.
0: God, if you pull that off.
2: Oh.
0: There's so many teams right now. There's so many teams. This is a sprint to the end. There are so many teams, and of course, the Dodgers are going to win it all. But, I mean, the fact that you picked the National and the American League champs, I think, is gutsy. That could be good.
2: Appreciate it.
0: Who wins?
2: Look who's, Look who's here.
0: Who is that?
1: I can't see.
2: Chris Carey.
0: Oh, that's Chris Carey?
1: Oh.
0: Hi, Chris Carey.
2: Wow.
0: Well, we couldn't see. Oh, there you go. What's your hot take?
2: Yeah, give us a hot take. Come on.
7: My hot take is, Chris Townsend, you're going to have a very, very bad hair day tomorrow. That's a hot take.
0: Wow.
1: That's negative.
0: That's like
2: that's being spirited.
0: That's like personal. What did I do to you?
2: All he does is talk about your great hair. So that is a hot take.
0: I mean, going after my hair is like fighting words.
2: That is.
3: You do have incredible hair.
2: You're going to be scared when you come back to Sacramento.
0: I might. Hey, you better eyes in the back of your head. An old school hockey cheap shot from behind.
2: Oh yeah, yeah. Gretzky him in the boards.
0: Wow. What do you got, Commander?
1: All right. So I really like what the Cubs did yesterday. Getting Kevin Gausman, Clay Holmes, Ryan Zephyrjohn.
0: You're a Jed Hoyer fan.
1: They got Savali from us earlier, David Peterson earlier in June, and Braxton Garrett, another starting pitcher. I can't believe I'm going to go here, but I want to play a piece of audio real quick for something. If you all remember this.
0: I'm calling it now. There will be a collapse in Milwaukee, and the Chicago Cubs will catch them.
1: I want you to mark the date and remember the date.
0: Now, remember, I have buried the Brewers, was it 3 years in a row?
1: Yes.
0: And I've been 0-3. I haven't done it yet this year, though.
1: And you know that I root for the Brewers more than any team in the NL Central since the Pirates stink.
0: They're gutless.
1: And since they didn't make any moves yesterday, I'm going to go on a limb here. But remember the date and mark the tape. I'm going to quadruple down here. There will be a collapse in Milwaukee, and the Chicago Cubs will win the NL Central.
2: Wow.
0: I mean, at some point, they're not going to win. We'll be right? Like, Johnny, if you're at a blackjack table, at some point, if you keep betting, you're going to win.
2: At some point.
0: Right?
2: Yep.
0: If you you lose, you double down, triple down, at some point, you will get your money back.
2: You just have to have the bankroll to keep doing it. Exactly.
0: Yeah.
2: Yep.
1: I could have really made it, you know, so lukewarm. I went, the Pirates are going to win the Central. What, am I supposed to be excited because I got Luke Weaver to pitch in the ninth inning?
0: I thought Camilo Duvall.
1: Kirby Yates. The 30-year-old reliever from the Marlins.
0: Your needs for the Pirates was bullpen, and they went out and got it.
1: The starting pitching still stinks.
0: Everybody.
2: He's just afraid to jinx it, Tony. He's just afraid to jinx it with the Pirates.
0: I liked what the Pirates.
1: They went on and kicked Milwaukee's ass last night, too. They won 4-3, but still.
0: Who did you like yesterday, Johnny?
2: Like, as far as who won in the trades?
0: Who'd you like?
2: God, man. There was some... I think I like the Phillies getting the rise. I agree with you about the Cubs. The Cubs did really well on that. And the Angels... I'm surprised the Angels unloaded as they did with Soriano being controllable and all those guys. I was surprised on that. Who's your winner?
3: St. Louis Cardinals.
2: Oh, the Cardinals. I'm sick of hearing about the Cardinals.
0: Lars
2: Nootbaar.
0: Because my dad's with the Cardinals. I thought we should be
2: the Cardinals guy now.
0: Because my dad was the voice of the Cardinals.
3: Prospects for Lars Nootbaar.
2: Yeah. Toronto crushed it, though.
0: Toronto was at it. That Toronto was there. Our guy Steve.
2: I think Marshall's going to get some momentum with Houston. That's a good trade for them, too. I think that's a win-win.
0: Our guy Steven Vogt got two bats and an arm.
2: I know. I saw it. They did well.
0: I really like what Tampa did.
2: Joe Adell going to Cleveland. That's a good one.
0: I'm kind of upset that Joe Adell's left because Joe Adell was always a punchline for me as the forever prospect of the Angels.
2: A six-year prospect.
0: Exactly. He was the number one prospect for like 12 years. I'm sad to see him go.
2: 37 homers last year, but I'm interested to see what he can do in Cleveland. It was a fun day yesterday.
0: It was crazy. I don't know where that ranks all time for most trades, but it has to be up there.
2: Oh, it has
0: on the last day. It was.
2: Hey, what do you got, Tony, by the way?
0: Oh, funny you ask. Did I mention the Rays? My Rays? As you know, I'm from the South, Johnny.
2: You're from the South, yeah, you are.
0: I stick with my teams from the South.
2: Yep.
0: My hot take, Freddy Peralta will be the best guy traded in all of the trade deadline. We will look back at numbers his effectiveness and what he does for the Rays, they will turn him back into a number one start. They're going to fix his changeup. They're going to turn him back into the number one that he is, and he is going to lead the Rays. He will be, we will look back, no question. Numbers will show it. We'll feel it. We'll see it. We'll taste it. Freddy Peralta will be the best guy traded at the deadline for the Tampa Bay Rays.
2: And he'll lead them to the World Series. I like your attitude.
0: I'm now with you to the World Series. Freddy Peralta, your game one starter.
2: Yes. Yeah, I like it.
0: Freddy Peralta. Like
6: Freddy Fastball. Yeah.
0: Freddy Fastball lost his way in New York. He lost his mechanics. He's going to go to Tampa. By the way, did you know Tampa throws more changeups than anybody else by like a lot?
2: Perfect.
0: And he has lost the feel for his changeup. What are they going to fix for Freddy Fastball?
6: His changeup.
0: He is going to be. And I thought Hicks going from Miami to the Rays was a huge pickup.
2: Yep. I agree.
0: I like what the Rays did.
6: I did too, my man.
0: Oh, hey, right.
2: I like those three hot takes. I like our three hot takes.
6: Great trade, like my man.
0: How are we going to do in Cincinnati? This was the. Was this last year, the year before, he had us hitting like 17 bombs or something like that in a three-game set?
2: Butler hit three on August 29th, 2024.
0: You got anything for this series?
6: 15 seconds or less.
2: I will say this. I think Ginn is going to have a great game. I do think the A's win this game today. I know I'm an eternal optimist. I do think the A's win this game.
0: Will we win the series? We haven't won a series in 13 series.
2: You know what? Yes, we win two out of three. Yes.
0: And we're going to end on that. Johnny D, you have a great call. We'll be back tomorrow at 1:30. Was it Johnny and Chris? We'll take you for the next half hour. I'll be back with Shooty Babbitt for A's Cast on NBC. Hopefully tomorrow we'll have J.J. Blade. We'll talk to you in a half hour.
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15: 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That man was Jeffrey Epstein, and he had set up a system designed to bring him underage girls. Local police and the federal government would investigate and, by their count, find dozens of victims. Epstein would become one of the world's most infamous predators, a man who could have faced decades in prison but served just 13 months in his own wing of a county jail.
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15: 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Truth and Lies, Jeffrey Epstein.
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7: We are live in the Queen City, Cincinnati, Ohio at Great American Ballpark. The first of a two-leg road trip starting in the Midwest in Cincinnati. Alongside Johnny Dosko. And, of course, for our very talented A's cast team, Chris Townsend, Ken Korak, Cody Elias, Jenny Kavanagh, Shooty Babbitt, and Steve Sachs. My name is Chris Carey on the View from the Press Box show. And, well, the A's coming off of a three-game sweep at home against the Detroit Tigers, a losing homestand where they went 1-6, hoping to find better form on the road. We've been saying that a lot. I think we're probably going to have to say that a little bit more as time goes on. But, Johnny, your impressions of the series against the Detroit Tigers in the homestand overall?
23: Yeah, tough. Obviously a tough homestand. The one thing about that homestand is you have to separate it, because those four games against the Red Sox were all compelling. The A's were in every game. The Red Sox found a way to win three of the four games, but they were tight, low-scoring games, well-played. But you just couldn't win. And those are the games you got to win. And then the Detroit series, it just dominated by the Tigers. What else can you say? I mean, it was a series that was obviously disappointing for the skipper Mark Kotze and the entire crew. It was really, really tough. But it's very disappointing to go from a series where you felt you're in every game and a chance to win, and I felt a little, even though you lost three or four, a little momentum going to the Tigers series, you just couldn't take advantage of that. It was all Tigers.
7: Not only could they not take advantage of it, but the 32 runs scored against them are tied for a season high on a homestand or a home series that was previously set in the back end of the Las Vegas series against the Colorado Rockies, where the Rockies had to score 23 runs in the final game to reach that mark. So just not great from the A's, but now they turn to an offensive-friendly ballpark, Great American Ballpark in Cincinnati, a place they haven't played in 2 years since August of 2024. We knew there were a lot of home runs hit in that series, and hopefully that is able to continue on the A's side against a very young Cincinnati Reds team that's still competing for a wild card spot in the National League Central Division. But it seems like right now, after the trade deadline, it's been more of a in-sell mode for the Reds.
23: It has, but they didn't sell off their core, really. I think both, look, the A's had the one trade, Colby Thomas to the Phillies, right? But the Reds, they sold a little bit, but I think for the most part, they kept their core together like the A's did. So this is, look, two young teams that are going at it. The Reds still think they have an outside chance of getting a wild card. The A's obviously in a tough spot here, 12 games back in the AL West with 50 to go. So, but just got to try to find some positives here and hopefully play some good baseball. That's the one thing about the Detroit series. I think one of the games is kind of a microcosm about the A's season, where you have a 2-1 game going into the eighth and you lose 13-1, right?
7: You mentioned a great point about the trade deadline. The A's hardly did anything at all. The one trade that they did make was for Colby Thomas to go to Philadelphia in exchange for a right-handed reliever that is now with the team. And so for what David Force said a few weeks ago, is he wasn't expecting any changes, any wholesale changes whatsoever, and he decides to stick with the group that really has been young and exciting and just has not been able to be together at a healthy amount this year. And the key word is healthy. No one has stayed healthy, so it's really hard to assess who was a tradable piece, who wasn't. And at the end of the day, the team that you see take the field now will be the team that you probably see take the field in 2027. Of course, with the guys coming back from injury, the Kurtz, the Rookers, the Langoliers, and so on and so forth.
23: Yeah, Kurt's been playing hurt. And, look, Kurt's going on the IL, I think, eventually. I mean, it's never a good thing when a guy goes on the IL, but he was playing hurt. So, for Nick, you know, the A's out of the race, really. You'd love to see Nick get back at some point this year, but not if he's not 100%. But there was some good news on the injury front, with JT Ginn getting the start here today, and then, of course, Zach Geloff going on a rehab. So you're starting to see you know, some health, and hopefully the A's can find a way these last 50 games to manufacture some wins, because it has been tough sledding. The team's lost 29 of their last 36. The team was 38-38 at one point, and now 45-67, 22 games under 500. So, look, these guys have pride. It's a young team. They got to just try to find a way to win some of these games, right?
1: Johnny, when I get to spend time with you on the radio side, you get to meet a lot of the great radio guys in baseball, and Tommy Thrall is certainly one of them, the voice of the Cincinnati Reds. Because we don't know much about this team, and we only see him once a year, and we only see him once every 2 years at this ballpark, he provided a lot of insight on what's going on the Reds side and what's going on with their camp. Here's what he had to say ahead of game one of this series.
3: Back here on the View from the Press Box show, and I'm joined by the Reds radio play-by-play voice, Tommy Thrall, ahead of game one of this three-game series. You know, once a year do the Reds and the A's square off. This is the first time in 2 years the A's find themselves in Great American Ballpark. The Reds, just a touch under 500, but still competing in the National League Central. What are your impressions of the team so far this year?
4: You know, it was a team that came in with pretty high expectations. There have been some struggles. The top of the order, I think, is the biggest thing. You know, you expected T.J. Friedl, who was one of the best leadoff hitters in the game last year, to come back and be the player that he has been throughout his career, and he's just struggled. Hasn't found his footing for whatever reason this year. Actually got sent out for a little while. Matt McClain, who was coming off the shoulder last year, I'll be honest, I kind of expected him to have a down year last year. He did. But then I fully expected that this year he would kind of be back and be the player that he was when he first got to the big leagues, and he's another guy that hasn't quite found his footing yet up here. So that's a struggle when you're the two guys that you're counting on to the top of your order to be big pieces and table setters got off to slow starts and just haven't found it yet. So that's kind of where I think the Red struggles start. They still had a great month of April. Got off to one of the best starts that this team has had in a long time, and then the bullpen kind of fell apart. A lot of injuries out there. This team was without their top three relievers for a while. That was a huge hit. Now Emilio Pagan is back. They're playing a little bit better, but there's still just some holes in this team that just haven't quite been there. The bats just haven't come around like they hoped. In that breath, Ellie De La Cruz has had a huge year. Nathaniel Lowe was a really nice piece of the heart of the lineup for a while, especially against right-handed pitching. He was a pleasant surprise, a guy that came in on a minor league free agent deal. J.J. Blade started the year in AAA. He's been around for a while. Somebody you guys are certainly familiar with.
3: I wanted to talk to you further about J.J., but sorry to cut you off. Just J.J. the person, not just the player. We got to know J.J. behind the scenes and what a great guy he was and how process-oriented it was for him. It didn't work out in 2025 for him with the A's. He had a great 2024 season, one of the American League leaders in doubles. Now he's here in Cincinnati, a place where he said he always wanted to play, and now he's performing at a high level. What have you seen from him specifically on and off the field?
4: Well, off the field, yeah, you're right. I mean, you kind of hit the nail on the head. Great guy. On the field, he got up here and got off to a great start. I mean, I think he cleaned up his swing a little bit. He's always had a pretty nice swing, but cleaned that up a little bit. Then went on a tear right when he got up here from AAA. Cooled off a little bit. He seems to be a guy that's kind of having trouble when teams pitch him away. If you pitch him middle of the plate in, he kills it. And the A's continue to do that. I think he's had a little trouble, though, more recently with making that adjustment. But, boy, you talk about a great guy to have. He's been a nice piece to solidify left field. Great in the clubhouse. So, yeah, I think the Reds really like what they have in him and starting to unlock kind of that potential. And he even talked about it. Got away last year from what made him so good in 2024, and he's trying to tap back into the 2024 version.
3: Well, you're loaded with young talent on this team, and I think that it was pretty cool to see the Reds. You know, they didn't fire sale their team, but they were a little bit more sellers than buyers, I think, at the deadline. I think that's safe to say. But you have Sal Stewart, who is one of the front runners for the National League Rookie of the Year, and now you have a major league debut tonight. Can you tell us a little bit more about your right fielder for the A's fans that know nothing about the Reds organization? All I've seen is number three prospect in your organization, a guy who comes with a lot of accolades in the minor leagues.
4: Yeah, Hector Rodriguez. He was originally an infielder, then moved to the outfield a couple years ago, and that's been a difficult transition for him. He was a guy that came over. The Reds got Tyler Naquin a few years ago, and then I think in his second season shipped him to the Mets, and the Reds got Hector Rodriguez in return of that deal. Always a big bat, Didn't feel like the infield was going to work out for him, so moved him to the outfield. That's still been a struggle for him. I mean, his defense is the area where he's got to make a lot of improvement, but he has hit everywhere he's been. And it's a name that we've been hearing about for a while, so kind of excited to see how this goes. He'll probably be a little nervous because he's still a little uncomfortable, I think, in the outfield. So he'll make some mistakes out there. There's probably going to be some growing pains, but it's a work in progress. I'm sure he'll be used a little bit to DH as well. Kind of interested to see how this works. I mean, we're all excited. Anytime a guy makes his major league debut, it's exciting. But this is an exciting young bat, and Reds have a couple months to kind of figure out what they have in him.
3: Well, to enter this series, they're going to rely on a young, talented arm in Brady Singer, a guy that's been around the league once or twice, a player that I think a lot of teams would be very interested in having themselves. This year, it seems like 5-10, above 4 ERA. Is it a down year for him, or how would you diagnose Brady Singer's season in 2026?
4: Pretty easy. It was a bad start, and that's really what it boils down to. He got off to a brutal start to the season. He'll tell you that, too. And he was searching high and low to try to figure out what it could be and what adjustments he needed to make. He's getting on top of the baseball a little bit more. He's able to get a little more depth on his breaking ball, and he's got a pretty good slider. He's able to use the sinker a little more effectively down in the zone. Plus, he's able to kind of get that to start in on the lefties and come back to the inside corner. So kind of front door some left-handers with it. He's just using his mix a lot better. It's got more finish to it. That's a word Terry Francona likes to use. He's getting more finish on his pitches. He's back to who he has been in the past. He just went through a tough stretch. I mean, first really probably 7 or 8 starts for him were a struggle. Since then, he's turned the corner and been one of the most stable starters in this rotation.
3: From an outsider's perspective of the A's have been decimated with injuries. I mean, their record has not really always reflected their performance on the field, but right now they're going to also be fielding a very young team. What are your impressions of the A's looking from far?
4: Well, you know, we saw them last year in Sacramento, and just some of the bats in that lineup are really impressive. And then some pretty good arms that can run out there, too. So it's certainly an exciting core, and you can understand why this is a team that organization wants to keep together and build around. So it's a dangerous heart of the lineup. Once you get in there, it can make for some tough at bats for some opposing pitchers, and we saw that certainly last year as well. I mean, the scores kind of reflected how lethal that lineup can be.
3: Perfect. Thank you so much, Tommy Thrall, voice of the Cincinnati Reds on the radio. We appreciate your time. We'll send it back to you guys in the booth.
1: Thank you, Chris, from the past. Here's Chris and Johnny in the present. Johnny, great interview with Tommy Thrall. It was fun to hear his insight on the Reds, and he's right. It is a really fun, exciting young team that is, primed for a wonderful future if they're all able to stay together, led by the likes of Sal Stewart and, you know, a rotation where you're starting to see what they're going to do. Chase Burns is a guy that you're really, really excited about, but just being able to keep them together, I think, will be what the Reds will try to do. And what is going to be possibly the most exciting and possibly most competitive division in all of baseball for years to come, that's the National League Central.
23: No question. Yeah, it's going to be tough. I am excited to see what this outfielder can do, Hector Rodriguez can do, the right fielder. And I've read all about him and excited to see what he can do. But J.J. Bleday has found a home here. I like the fact that Nick Kroll said, look, we didn't shop Bleday because we like him. We want him as our future left fielder. So I thought that was really cool to hear that for J.J. Bleday. I know even everybody in the A's organization is rooting for J.J. Bleday to have success, including the A's brass. And good guy, just didn't work out with the A's. But yeah, they got a good young core here. There's no question about it. That was kind of a sexy pick this year. It's kind of a sleeper pick for some people for them to get a wild card this year.
1: Well, Johnny, thank you so much. When we return from the View from the Press Box show, Johnny catches up with the A's manager, Mark Kotze, and much, much more. We will be back on A's Cast and the A's Radio Network up next.
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23: Hurt, and Kurtz was playing hurt, and now he's on the IL.
6: Yeah, there's no question about it. It's impacting his ability to perform to the level of expectation. And, you know, it's unfortunate that he's got to go on the IL, but obviously the best thing for him, you know, we need to get this thumb issue taken care of and put behind him. If that means that, you know, it's he's out for the rest of the season, but ready to go when spring training starts, you know, so be it.
23: God's, you know, you learn a lot about somebody when things aren't going well. Test of a man is when things aren't going well, not when things are going well. And you learned a lot about these guys playing hurt, caring about what the about the team.
6: Yeah, I mean, you can say that. I mean, Rook battled through the knee until he couldn't go. Obviously, Shea with his knee, you know, continually managing it back and forth. And, you know, so there's been a lot of guys this season that have played through, like you said, some injuries. They show them the fight that they want to go out and compete, be together, be on the field. And that's important for the ultimate goal of our success.
23: Well, some positive news. JT Ginn, I mean, of course, Geloff's going on a rehab, and JT Ginn back on that mound.
6: Yeah, getting JT back's a big positive. You know, we're hopeful he goes out tonight and can regain or just step right back into the way he was throwing the baseball prior to having the blister. You know, he's been our best pitcher this season, and we're excited to get him back.
23: Gods, you know how when you first get to the big leagues, how fast the game is, and we're seeing younger players come in here. How long did it take you to kind of slow the game down and kind of just get comfortable in the system?
6: I think my third year was really the turning point that you realize, okay, I'm a big leaguer. I'm not going anywhere. I can do this day in, day out. You learn yourself, the player that you, you know, want to be really kind of, you start really establishing yourself. Your first year, you know, is a great year. It's fun. It's exciting. There's a lot of different expectations to get thrown into year two because of year one that you have to deal with that you're not used to, that you haven't been through. But I think once you get to your third year and you're approaching that arbitration year, that you kind of finally solidify the player you are.
23: I feel like I ask you every week about Jeff McNeil, but another high baseball IQ play, getting on first, just thinking about the tying run. All he wants to do is win. 34 years old, all he wants to do is win. Just a great high baseball IQ play.
6: Yeah, no, it was a great baseball play. You got, like you said, it got the tying run to the plate when we were trailing by three. So, you know, he's a baseball player. We've known that since we signed him or traded for him. And, you know, it's good to see him kind of coming around, getting out of that time frame where he was kind of struggling a little bit. Yeah. You can tell he's having more fun right now playing the game and being a part of the group.
23: for these young players, just this is an opportunity right now, right? You come in, you have an opportunity to show what you can do. I mean, these last 50 games are important for these guys.
6: Yeah, they are. They're definitely important. They're important for the young starters that are on the mound that, you know, again, want to be a part of that rotation next season. To see growth from them is really important. And guys like Tommy White, Henry Bolte, you know, for them to kind of continue their growth and show that they belong.
23: Mark Kotz, thanks for the visit. Appreciate it.
6: All right, thanks, Shane D.
23: That's Mark Kotz here, guys. Let's send things back over to you, Chris.
1: Very informative, as always, Johnny Dosko with the A's manager, Mark Kotz. And one thing that we didn't really touch on is with Nick Kurtz falling on the IL and however long that's going to take. You know, he's on the 10-day IL. We anticipate it's actually going to take longer for him to get off the IL. Don't know if it's going to be season-ending or not. The opportunity for a Jeff McNeil, a Tommy White, Jonah Heim to play first base every day. Mark Kotze was very effusive about those three getting the opportunity and also listed Max Muncy, who's been elevated from AAA, to get a look at first base. And he said, now is a time where we will have to be able to identify whether or not these guys, some of these guys, will be viable for the future of this team. And what he means by that is, are they going to be able to be contributors to this core unit?
23: Yes.
1: Max Muncy has come up. He's been part of this core unit. He's been a guy that everybody's talked about, a player that everybody loves in that clubhouse. But it seems like he's faltered a bit. Now is a crucial time for some of those young guys to be able to establish themselves when some of the key players are out, possibly for the rest of the season.
23: And what have we seen in Major League Baseball, not only with the A's, but through all 30 Major League teams? The ability for a variety, players play a variety of positions, right?
1: Yep.
23: And for Max Muncy, if he can prove he can play some first base, I mean, Tommy White over there at third base, Geloff's going to get a run at third and maybe second, of course. So look, it's exciting, and I think that I love his answer because they're going to put a bunch of guys over there at first base, and the more positions that a guy can prove he can play, the more valuable he is to this club. So I welcome that, see Max Muncy over there, get his bat in the lineup, see him at first base.
1: Yeah, well, this is a prospect-laden team at this point. I think that's fair and safe to say. You know, with the way that Henry Bolte was swinging the bat or the lack thereof, you didn't know whether or not they were going to move him down to AAA. He's since swung the bat really well in that Detroit series. I think he had a much better series on the homestand, so maybe he's starting to figure out the adjustments the pitchers have made against him. Because if he didn't, then maybe Zach Geloff's coming back and playing center field every day for this A's team.
23: Yeah, good point. Look, 23 years old today, right? He's so young. He was born in 03, right? He's 23 years old today. And This league is so hard, and they figure you out quickly. And the pitchers, as you said, he's going to make the adjustment to the pitchers making adjustments to him. It is one of those leagues where, I mean, you go to the big leagues, it doesn't take long for them to get a book on you. And they will pick a spot. If they see you're vulnerable to that slider away, they will throw that slider until you can make the adjustment back. So, look, it's tough, and you love it when players go through it because you know at some point they're going to look back and laugh and say, wow, I was in a bad place mentally, but now I feel a lot better.
1: No, and I was just scrolling through social media, you know, 10, 20 minutes ago, just seeing some of the responses of how players across the league felt not being traded. And I think that there were quite a few A's that probably have a bit of relief. You know, you have to completely uproot your life and go to an organization you don't know, not an organization that's nurtured you. You know, and I'm talking about prospects. One of the players for the Reds, Tyler Stevenson, said, man, this is a relief. Yeah. And for the players on the A's that might have been involved in the trade conversations, for them to just be able to go to work every day and not have to worry about that now, the rest of the season going forward, also has to be a big weight off of their shoulders.
23: You know, the thing I like, Chris, about, I don't know if it's baseball or society, but I think guys are more open about their emotions. I mean, you talk about George Springer, Dalton Varsho, Kevin Gausman. They talked about sharing a moment where they all three cried. They cried for 15, 20 minutes together because it was so emotional with Gausman getting traded. Springer thought he was getting traded and he wasn't traded. Dalton Varsho ended up being traded. And they all had a moment, and it was a deep moment. That team is very, very close, that Toronto Blue Jays team, and they bawled their eyes out. And it's one of those things, it's very difficult. You have to move your family, and it's so hard on the wives and the girlfriends. It's just very, it's difficult.
1: It's the very unforgiving nature of this game at times. Even though you get moved likely to a contender where you feel like, okay, I'm going to a place that probably has a better chance to make it to the playoffs and the possibility of going to the World Series again. But it's not with the team that you, I wouldn't say grew up with or came up, but the team you signed for, in Kevin Gausman's case, you committed yourself to them, and unfortunately, they're not able to fully commit themselves to you through the length of the contract because of the circumstances of record or the way the league played out this year. And so for the A's, they're not in that position right now. They're rolling with the young guys. They're seeing what they're capable of doing, and I think that that's totally fair and fine, and we're going to get to see what these young guys can do these final 50-some-odd games. So, Johnny, it's been an absolute pleasure on the View from the Press Box show. That's about it from us. For our wonderful A's cast crew, my name is Chris Carey, and we will send it to the NBC Sports California studios with Chris Townsend and Shooty Babbitt for A's cast on NBC Sports California ahead of the first pitch, which is slated for 6:40 local. That is 3:40 Pacific time in California. Final goodbye, Johnny Dosco, Chris Carey, and of course our wonderful A's cast crew, Ken Korak, Chris Townsend, Cody Elias, Jenny Kavnar, Steve Sachs, and Shooty Babbitt. We will send it to the A's cast studios on NBC Sports California with Chris Townsend and Shooty Babbitt for A's cast on NBC Sports California.
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8: 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Then Coach Gary Payton and the Boston Ball Hogs battle Nasir Core and the Detroit Amps in a must-win game for Boston. 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
28: Just before midnight on Saturday, February 19th, 2005, Danielle Imbeau and her friend Richard Patron left a crowded Philadelphia bar. 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
28: Those same questions frustrated law enforcement. The FBI called it murder for hire.
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32: 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One of them was the target. The other one was wrong place, wrong time.
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29: I just want some peace for my sister's soul, and I want some peace for my mother.
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34: Oh.
0: The Athletics are back on the road. They're in the Queen City for three, and then they'll go north to take on the Boston Red Sox at Fenway Park. And it is hard to believe there is just 50 games left in the season. It is a sprint to the finish line at this point. Chris Townsend alongside the Super Scout, Shooty Babbitt. Shooty, 50 games left, but I got to tell you, it's nice to be in the controlled environment and back in our lazy boy chairs and enjoying baseball for a week.
3: Yeah, try being in Tulsa, Oklahoma, when it's 103 degrees out there and no wind and no breeze anywhere. But absolutely, Tony, what a great place to be right now.
0: And for the A's, they got to start winning. They got to win some series. We're going to play some David Force, the general manager, about it. And they got to get some wins, and they got to start winning some series.
3: When you look at the roster that we have right now, it's full of guys that have looked for opportunities, have an opportunity to take advantage of those opportunities, and what they do from here on out is going to mean a whole lot as far as where their career goes from here.
0: And no question, you're planting the seed for next year.

0: you're not living up to your capability, it makes that guy's job that much easier. And if they're not there, you're not going to win. You're just kind of like one of those tires that ride back in one of our trunks, you know. You ain't good for nothing for 25 miles. You know, that's why you ride for free back there, because we just ain't got much use for you. But if I have a blowout, you can plug, we can plug in for a minute. And so, you know what? Step up and prove which one of those guys you are.
1: So you don't want to be the tire in the trunk is what you're saying.
0: That's all I'm saying.
1: Because I only need you at the worst times, and usually you ain't going to be on for long.
0: Easy to replace. Don't last long. Ain't worth it.
1: Too skinny.
0: Ain't no results.
1: Not enough air.
0: Going to let you down. Can't get you to the end. You know, especially people that try to drive around on them longer than they know they
1: should. Stop it.
0: They end up being in last place. Get rid of them. We don't need them. We want winning players.
1: I want to give you another note. Speaking of winning players, our number one pick out of Georgia Tech, the eighth overall pick, Drew Burris, making his debut tonight in Stockton. Now, remember, when you take these kids out of college, they don't sit down there for long. All you got to look, Jacob Wilson, Nick Kurtz, you go down there and you show that you can play, you'll be here sooner than you think. College guys are not going to sit there and get 1,500 at-bats.
0: That's the way the game has changed. I mean, development is taking place at the big league level, so it's even more important that these kids understand how to play the game. But the bottom line is these kids that are getting here quickly, they got tools. And those tools are impacting the game. And impacting the game creates results. And we know that this is a result-driven business.
1: Let's get to Diamond Note number two. Last week, I had David Force on my talk show, A's Cast Live. He joins me about every 2 weeks. And you're going to see here, David's not thrilled about what's going on. What does the guy who runs baseball operations for the Athletics, what does he want to see down the stretch from his ball club?
2: More wins. I mean, it's pretty much that simple. Like, we've been through this now for a few years, and the only thing that makes us better is winning more. That's the only thing that you can build on. That's the only thing that ultimately we're out here trying to do.
1: So you're not looking at it from a development standpoint. You're looking at wins.
2: I mean, I think Mark would say the same thing. We're tired of developing.
1: I'm glad you say that.
2: Yeah, I mean, I'd like to win more. So, I mean, it doesn't mean you still don't try and take some of the positives out of every night, and Mark's the best at doing that. And you know, last two nights, we've gotten two quality starts out of our young starters, and that certainly is something to build on. But it feels a lot better last night when we get a win than it did the night before.
1: That's the man that runs baseball operations. What does he want to see? He doesn't want to talk about development. He doesn't want to talk rebuild, retool, remodel, however you want to put it. He wants to see W's.
0: I got two words.

0: come out doing the thing that he was capable of doing, supposed to be a guy that could hit left-handed pitching, a need that needed to be filled, and he showed signs of it. But yes, he is an A's or was an A's draftee, and typically you take your time with the development of these guys. But as you can see, David Forrest is upset about development. They want to win. So at this point, I guess when Philly came at us, they acknowledged that they had identified a player and that player wasn't performing up to what we need, and what we got back is something that we need to win right now. I think that says a whole lot for anybody that's on the fence, that has not defined a role, that hasn't proven what you can do, because people are getting frustrated. Billy Beane, one thing that I knew by being around that man for a short period of time, he hated to lose.
1: Hated.
0: And David Forrest is a protege of Billy Beane. And, you know, I can see David hair standing up on his head a little bit right now. And he's speaking with his chest. And he's a calm guy. He's a gentleman. He's everything else. But when it comes to winning and losing, they just like Billy. They hate to lose. And they're just not going to sit here and accept it. And as an employer of this organization, I love seeing this, because this is a business where you get judged on wins and you get criticized for losses.
1: Now, we don't see Billy Beane out at the ballpark anymore, but he and David Forrest speak every single day. This is a relationship that's really, really tight. So he is still part of the organization. David still talks to him. So Billy Beane is still a part of it, but David Forrest is calling the shots and he wants to see wins. 50 games left. Let's see how it works out. Diamond note number three. It was crazy yesterday. The trade deadline. The A's did make one move. Seth Johnson is coming over from the Philadelphia Phillies. I know you've seen him before, Shooty Babbitt. And Colby Thomas is now a fighting Phil.
0: To keep in mind, now, there were phone calls made on a lot of our guys, believe it or not. But this is an organization that understands where they're going and what they're looking to do. When you look at Johnson, he's a reliever. He's a guy that throws up to 99 miles an hour, and he's got a chance to give you some help in the bullpen. So it'll be interesting to see how that shows.
1: Huge names going. Obviously, we were all over it because Detroit was in Sacramento. Scooble going to the Dodgers. I thought Tampa was huge, getting Freddie Fastball, Freddie Peralta. They'll fix him. Liam Hicks, the bat, what he'll be able to do behind Caminero. Padres needed starters. They needed innings. They were the third fewest with starter innings. They go out and get Robbie Ray and Casey Mize. Luis Arraez was a great pickup. They, you know, Philadelphia, a lot of bombs, but a lot of strikeouts. Arraez goes there with a lot of contact, and I thought Stephen Vogt and the Guardians, you know, getting a starting pitcher and getting two bats. There were some teams that really helped themselves.
0: I think when you make a trade of impact, especially this time of the year, I think for me, because it has an opportunity to have a long-term effect. Ratchman was a kid that's an all-star, put on an exhibition a couple of years back from both sides of the plate, a guy that you're supposed to build a team and an organization around, been hurt a little bit, had off year. And if he comes back to being the player that he showed that he could be, I think the Boston Red Sox win this trade deadline.
1: Yeah, Adley Rutschman from the Orioles to the Red Sox, a big haul. Interesting. I thought Toronto looked like there were sellers with Gausman, but then all of a sudden they get Soriano from the Angels and Eric Geddy from Houston. Both these guys, you know, they're not free agents for years. So you got controllable contracts. They just basically rebuilt to go with Dylan Cease and you Savage. They built themselves a pitching staff that they're going to now have for years, even though they may not be players this year. Really interesting. How do you feel about the Athletics trade deadline? Great. They kept the core together. Fine. Could have done more. Indifferent. Disappointed. Get out and vote. There were so many trades. It was flying yesterday, Shooty. Unreal. The amount of guys that moved.
0: Yeah, it'd be interesting to see how some of these work out for sure.
1: We're going to get you the starting lineup, and then we'll get out to Ginny and Dallas in Cincinnati, all coming up right here on A's Cast.
2: 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Then Coach Gary Payton and the Boston Ball Hogs battle Nasir Khor and the Detroit Amps in a must-win game for Boston. 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
1: Let's take a look at the starting lineup brought to you by your California Ford dealers. Shooty, if you're hot, you're going to be leading off. And Lawrence Butler is hot right now. Ever since he called that team meeting, he's been stepping up. He's going to be in right field. Jacob Wilson back at shortstop. That's really good to see, hitting second. Tyler Soderstrom will hit third out in left field. Jonah Heim behind the dish, hitting fourth. Hitting fifth will be Jeff McNeil. And he'll be at first base. He's going to be there for a while. We'll also see Tommy Tanks play some first. But tonight he's going to be at third, hitting sixth. Donovan Walton at second base, hitting seventh. Carlos Cortez, DHing, hitting eighth. And batting ninth will be happy birthday to Henry Bolte. Today's his birthday, and he's playing center field. Let's get out to the changeup. Jenny in Dallas, you had the day off yesterday. Hopefully it was a great day off, but it was crazy, the trading deadline. Just wanted your thoughts on what you saw, all these teams and big names and a lot of big names moving teams.
8: Well, we were just talking about it before we got on with you guys. Sarah Langs tweeted last night that there were 48 trades in the last 28 hours. And that's exactly what it felt like, really kind of till that very last day. A lot of the GMs wheeling and dealing. And I think the real winners were maybe the teams that picked up some much needed starting pitching late in the game, especially in the National League side of things. You look what the Cubs did and what the Padres did. But man, there was guys that were rumored to go, including right here in Cincinnati, like their catcher, Tyler Stevenson, and he stayed put. So it's always one of those days. Sometimes the drama can end up, well, with not much action.
9: Yeah, and I think what caught me by surprise, Jenny, was a lot of interdivision swaps.
8: Yes.
9: I don't know that it's been a long time. I believe it's been a very long time since we have seen that much activity within divisions. And I know from a historical perspective, you're not typically in a hurry to help the next guy out, especially in your division. So I think for me, that's exactly what caught my eye. But to your point, Jenny, 48 trades in a blink of an eye, it felt like. Just an incredible day. And I'm glad. I honestly, looking back on how the trade deadline used to look and how it looks now, there's excitement that you can plan for, and then it allows you to take that deep breath, kind of collect yourself, and get ready for the push.
0: Dallas, two words from your conversation caught your attention, and in a hurry. Yesterday, Kobe Thomas got traded for this club, and that was kind of surprising. If you're a young player on this roster right now, how much in a hurry do you think that these young players that who might be on the fence a little bit might speed their game up, and what do you want to see from those guys?
9: Well, I was talking with our man Cowboy Brantley before the game here, and we talked about some guys, whether it's in the starting rotation, whether it's in the bullpen, what happens this time of year. And I said, you kind of become a pack of hyenas fighting over that zebra leg. And I think that is kind of what those roster spots start to represent, is that zebra leg. There's not a lot of them to go around on a zebra shoot. There's only about four of those. And I'm not saying that there's four roster spots, but it is few and far between are the opportunities. So I think anytime you see a player like Kobe Thomas and his ability move, it tells you, hey, that you have an opportunity, but you better get right, and you better get right quickly, because otherwise you could be left behind and you might be one of those hyenas without a zebra leg in your mouth.
1: Good stuff. Enjoy the game. Have a good call, and we will talk to you tomorrow. Earlier today on A's Cast Live, Mike Toxo, Jim Duquette, former GM, now does television for the Mets, also a host on Sirius XM, does the Power Alley, and he also does the front office show with Jim Bowden on Sundays. He's one of the best in our business. I played the clip of David Force for him talking about how David wants wins. Here's his reaction. I like that message of we're tired of development. We're tired of hearing about rebuild, retool, remodel, whatever you want to say. Duke, we want to win some ball games.
10: Yeah. Well, I'd like that's the message and the tone that you want from and a leadership that you want from your general manager and you want from your manager. You know, and I think those two guys, you know, I don't blame them for, you know, being frustrated. You know, they've had a bunch of injuries, as we know. The deadline has passed and they had a chance to, you know, maybe move one of their players. Maybe, you know, there's a lot of interest in starting in full-time catchers. I don't know if Langoliers would have been traded. They didn't even have a chance to shop them because of the injury. But, you know, they have to get more pitching. It's clear. The whole industry knows that. They know that. And, you know, giving these guys opportunities to start on a nightly basis is one way to do it. But, you know, you really have to, you can jumpstart it by maybe moving something of your strengths, one of your strengths, to get a pitcher or two or get a couple pitchers. And I think they've been on a hunt for well over a year in trying to do this.
1: Take us behind the curtain of what the trading deadline is like as a general manager, whether you're a buyer or you're a seller. You may be both. Like Toronto was super interesting. It looked like Toronto, they shipped Gausman. And next thing you know, they're picking up Arrighetti and Soriano. They're picking up starting pitching for the future. Yesterday was fascinating, but take us behind the curtain as a general manager, what that's like working the phones.
10: You know, listen, every team has their desire or needs. And when you identify that, then the next thing is to get a hold of every team, all 29 other teams, and figure out where you fit and where you match up the best, right? And, you know, that sometimes at the trade deadline, your matches don't meet like they would in the wintertime, depending on who's winning, who's buying, who's trying to sell. But we saw a couple times, Tony, where teams actually, like the Orioles, said they were buyers, and then 3 weeks later, they get to the deadline, they change their freaking mind. Like, who does that? What general manager out there? That's insanity, right? So we saw that kind of stuff going on this year, and that makes it difficult when, you know, Washington, same thing. They were in the mix, and then they had a six-game losing streak, and then they're trading Foster Griffin. So, you know, I think that part of that is you have to, you know, be open-minded and flexible in your needs, but also when you're matching up with people. And maybe find a different way. Like the Yankees wasn't a perfect fit when they traded for Luis Garcia Jr. You know, they were looking for a third baseman, maybe a shortstop, maybe a catcher. They got a first baseman. You're going, what? But they needed a hitter too, you know. And so they were kind of attacking it from a different way, at least because of some of their injuries, because they couldn't fill their needs other way. So trying to sort through all of that takes time. And it's fluid and it changes. I talked to Jeremy Zoll, the GM of the Minnesota Twins. He said, there were three teams that he talked to that changed course over the last week to 10 days. So that complicates the conversations as well.
1: It's always fascinating, the interactions between the people who run our sport. It's just not the GMs, it's the assistant GMs and all the conversation. But the way it works now, no more deals after this. What you got is what you got. We're going to get you ready for the pitching matchup. Good to see JT Ginn back. We'll talk about it next right here on A's Cast.
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0: Pitching matchup brought to you by the injury attorneys of Ashton and Price. It is good to see JT Ginn back. Blister is healed. He's coming off the IL. This is almost like a trade, right? You're getting JT back. He's been your best guy. Want to see him finish the 2026 season strong.
1: No doubt it. You know, what better way to get a break? The great thing about it was nothing to do with an elbow or a shoulder, but a blister. And a guy that manipulates the baseball the way that he does, you'd be surprised that he probably wouldn't have more fingertip issues. But it's a lot of pressure on those things. But boy, oh boy, when he's right like he's been for the majority of the year, he is a magician out there.
0: Yeah, well, look at this start. His last start against Washington, one of the highest scoring teams in baseball, in Sacramento, where everybody's talking about how tough it is to pitch, 6 1/3 shutout baseball. Struck out 7.
1: I think that's a matter of opinion, and I'm not a pitcher.
0: And you don't even like pitchers.
1: Never have been. Just started liking you. Still, I'm not sure if I do. But I can't understand the distribution. If I saw guys bouncing the ball in front of the plate on a regular basis, and I said, well, this guy has no feel. He just can't get the ball down in the zone. But I just can't, for the life of me, understand why I continue to see you guys pitch up chest high, belt high, in a climate that you know if you elevate, you're probably going to get shot out the yard. So when I talk about adjustments and growing and developing, these are the type of thing that I want to see. With Johnson coming in, this is something that I want to see. Even though he can pitch with 99 and he hasn't given up a whole lot of homers, if you come up in Sacramento throwing that stuff up in the zone, you're going to learn a valid lesson early on.
0: Ground ball rate. I want to see a higher ground ball rate. When you try and strike everybody out, this is what ends up happening. Well, time for the matchup of the day. Let's talk changeups. I know how much you like changeups. Look at this. Percentage that he's using it, 20.3 versus last year, 9.4. I saw something yesterday that the Rays are leading baseball in changeup percentage by a lot. And we know how well they're doing from their standpoint of their pitchers. Let's start seeing some more changeup. We're so consumed with velocity and spin and breaking balls. And as you said in Sacramento, some of them, when they get hung, they get shot out of the yard. Let's see a lot more changeups.
1: We're a copycat industry. Everybody in baseball talks about the success that the Rays have with their pitching. And the bottom line is how they teach their guys to throw changeups. Hello, I'm just saying. Everybody's trying to pick them apart when they can because they always send you pretty good pitching.
0: Coming up, we got the Athletics and the Cincinnati Reds from the Queen City.
2: It's time for Athletics Baseball.
3: As Leisure to the plate and the pitch, that's one drive down the right field line. It's fair, it's trouble. It's gone!
2: You're home for All-Stars.
4: Thrilled to left center field. This is a no-doubter. Swung on, gone. Langolaris is just amazing.
2: And epic moments.
5: I'm batting left.
4: And the pitch to Jonas. Thrilled to right, and that's a grand slam. And the A's are back in. The burn.
2: Now for the call of today's game, here's Johnny Dosco and Chris Carey.
3: Well, hi, everybody. We're at Great American Ballpark here in Cincinnati, the Queen City. Great to have you with us. Crowd filing in, getting ready for game one of this three-game set. It's the A's and the Cincinnati Reds, along with Chris Carey, Ken Korak, Shuti Babbitt, Steve Sachs, Chris Townsend, and Jenny Kavnar. Johnny Dosco with you. Thanks so much for being with us. The Athletics come in 45-67, 12 games off the pace. Been a tough run for the A's. They've lost 29 of their last 36 games. Remember, the A's were 38-38 at one point. So that was back on the 20th of June. And here we are, August the 4th. They find themselves 12 games back. They're 21-36 at home, 17-34, playing .333 baseball at Sutter Elf Park, 24-31 on the run. Now the Reds, they're 5.5 back in the Central. They're 53-58. They are playing .500 baseball on the road, and they are 26-31 here at Great American Ballpark. They have a young team. Sellers a little bit of the deadline, but kept their core together. The A's kept their core together as well, only traded Colby Thomas for the right-hander Seth Johnson, who is with the big big club now, and he is in the bullpen. 6'1", 205-pound right-hander from Concord, North Carolina. This year, for Seth Johnson, he has 1-0, 5.51 ERA at 16 appearances. He's been with the Phillies since 2024. So for Johnson's career, 27 appearances, 2-2, 7.18 ERA, hard-throwing right-hander. So Seth Johnson now with the Athletics. As I bring in Chris Carey, and Chris, look, Colby Thomas, who had some flashes, right, had the big home run on the Waveland Avenue, had some moments, had the brilliant catch at Sutter Elf Park, kind of hanging on the right field wall. Just a magnificent play. It was the number one catch for that day, all on the sports highlight shows. But he'll be missed. A great guy. And this is part of how this business works. And hopefully he finds some success with the Phillies.
5: Well, Johnny, at one point, Colby Thomas was the number three prospect in the A's top 30. I know that you don't really look at the prospect rankings and lists, but it means something in terms of how much he meant to the organization and how much offensively he was able to do in the minor leagues. You know, I don't know if he got as consistent run as he would have liked here against righties. He was mostly coming up off the bench against left-handed, or off the bench against righties and starting against left-handed pitching. And I hope that he lands with an organization that will be able to use him every single day, because I think there is a lot of power there. Mark Kotze said just as much. He said, look, this guy has still a lot to prove, but still there's a lot there that you can like. And for Colby Thomas, you know, you hope that he lands somewhere great and that the A's are better off with the guy they got in the trade.
3: And for Nick Kurtz, the right thumb contusion will be out at least 10 days on the 10-day IL, probably out longer than that. He may be out for the year, which I don't think is the end of the world. I'd like to see him fresh for 2027. He was playing hurt for a while. As I said to Mark Kotze on the pregame show earlier, look, these guys, they're team oriented. So even if they're going to play hurt, try to battle through it. And he just wasn't himself at the plate.
5: No, he absolutely wasn't. And it was basically starting in June where it really started to teeter off. He was striking out at a high rate. He wasn't hitting the ball for power. And yep. I think that just showed, especially after you had that capsule injury that sidelined him for a few weeks, that there was something lingering. And we're told that this is a re-aggravation of an injury to his hand. So he was looked at by a hand specialist, put on the 10-day IL. I think that maybe it will be a little bit longer than that, but hopefully he can come back at the end of the season. But they're not ruling anything out at this point with Kurtz.
3: As far as the good news is concerned for the Athletics, JT Ginn back on the bump for the A's, and the A's most consistent pitcher this year. And Zach Geloff going on a rehab.
5: Zach Geloff, JT Ginn, Denzel Clark working on his running, throwing, and hitting progression in Arizona. So there could be a lot of guys coming up the very back end of this season that may, you know, Zach wasn't on the opening day roster, but could fix into the opening day roster in 2027 for the A's. So it may not be as much about the wins and losses right now. It's more about developing and finishing strong as a club.
3: Yeah, for the last 50 games. Well, Chris Carey, all of the starting lineups. We return right after this.
6: 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The most competitive basketball league on earth is on CBS this Sunday. The two best teams go head-to-head as Coach Nancy Lieberman and Greg Monroe's Dallas Power take on the one-seed Chicago Triplets, led by Coach Dr. J and Captain Montrezl Harrell. Then Coach Gary Payton and the Boston Ball Hogs battle Nasir Khor and the Detroit Amps in a must-win game for Boston. The game played the way you love. 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
5: We're back at Citizens Bank Ballpark, the A's against the Reds. Starting with the A's lineup, they enter play at 45 and 67. Lawrence Butler's going to lead off and play right field, Johnny. Then Jacob Wilson bats second and... Or Great American Ballpark, excuse me. Lawrence Butler leads off and plays right field. Then Jacob Wilson bats second. He's over at shortstop. Tyler Soderstrom bats third and plays left field. Jonah Heim, the catcher, is the cleanup hitter. With Jeff McNeil batting fifth and playing first base. Tommy White is the number six hitter at third base. Then Donovan Walton bats seventh. He's at second base. Carlos Cortez, the DH, bats eighth. And then Henry Bolte bats ninth and plays center field. For the Reds, they're 53 and 58. Ellie De La Cruz is the number one hitter at shortstop. Then Sal Stewart bats second. He's at first base tonight. The former Athletic J.J. Bleda batting third and playing left field. Tyler Stevenson bats fourth and catches for the Reds. Eugenio Suarez is the number five hitter DHing for Terry Francona's squad. Batting sixth and playing center field, Dane Myers, with Hector Rodriguez batting seventh and playing right field. Key Brian Hayes bats eighth. He's the third baseman. And then Matt McClain bats ninth. He is at second base. 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Well, mine for the Athletics, why not? Top of the order, Lawrence Butler riding the hot hand right now. Had a really good homestand, a solid series. Went 8 for 23 on the homestand. I think you have a lot to be proud of with what he's been able to do. And then I'm going to go... For the Cincinnati Reds, why not go J.J. Bleda here? J.J. Bleda would be my pick. You know what? No, I'm going to change that. J.J. Bleda is the easy pick. Hector Rodriguez making his major league debut. I think he has a chance to be an impact performer. You know, a guy who has a great reputation in the minor leagues of how well he has played. Spent the entire year with AAA Louisville. So those are my two impact performers. Key performers brought to you by Golden State Lumber and Showrooms. Johnny, who you got?
3: I got Lawrence Butler. Butler, 8 for his last 20, starting to swing a hot bat. You and I talked about it before. August 29th, 2024, he had a three-homer game here. I think he's going to bust out. And I know that's popular to say for Butler right now. But I just getting him back here, getting him comfortable. He's locked in right now. Even though the outs he's making, he's hitting the ball hard. He's taking his walks. That's the one thing when you watch Lawrence Butler lately, he's tracking it so much better, taking close pitches, not making emotional challenges as he was earlier in the year. So I expect a big series from Law in this series here tonight.
5: Thank you very much, Johnny. The Cincinnati Reds are taking the field right now. Home white uniforms, red caps, A's and gray. 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A reminder, folks, this copyrighted broadcast is presented by authority of the Athletics and may not be reproduced or retransmitted in any form, and the accounts and descriptions of this game may not be disseminated without the express written consent of the Athletics. Just about to start game one at Great American Ballpark in Cincinnati, Ohio. I beg your pardon. Once again, here is Dosky.
3: Well, Brady Singer is celebrating his 30th birthday today. And he gets the call here for the Reds. I should say the series that starts here tonight, the three-game set. We'll have two night games and a day game. And the A's will head to Boston on Thursday. Get ready to take on the Red Sox Friday, Saturday, and Sunday. A's wearing the gray uniforms, the green and gold trim. The Reds, of course, the traditional whites with the red trim. It is 328 down the left field line, 379 the left center field gap, 404 to straightaway center. Curls out to 370 in the right center field gap. And it is 325 down the right field line. Here in the Queen City. You know, it was not too bad humidity-wise. So far in this week here in Cincinnati, we're used to being just absolutely hot, humid, sticky this time of year. It hasn't been too bad. As Brady Singer, the right-hander, looks into his catcher, Tyler Stevenson, another guy that thought he was going to be traded, but stayed put here in Cincinnati. And on the grass at third is Brian Hayes. As Singer... And now, what's the delay here? Butler stepping out of the box. I'm not sure, maybe problem with the pitch comm. That's got to be it. I mean, we have some PCIs here because Brady Singer walking toward the home plate umpire. Pitch comm issues, right? Has to be.
5: I don't know what else it would be.
3: Yep.
5: And it looks like, yep.
3: We'll set the Reds for you defensively. Rookie Sal Stewart's at first base. Second baseman is Matt McClain. Ellie De La Cruz is at short. And Cabrian Hayes over at third. In left field, J.J. Bladé. With Dane Myers in center and rookie Hector Rodriguez in right. Doing the catching is Tyler Stevenson on the hill. The right-hander, Brady Singer. Brady Singer's last start was against Cleveland on the 29th. And he got the loss. 4 1/3, 7 hits, and 4 runs. About 7 earned runs in his last 2 ball games. Again, overall this year, he is 5-10, ERA 4.68, 6'4", 220-pound right-hander. So you have Hank Bolte celebrating his 23rd birthday today, and Brady Singer celebrating birthday number 30. Butler at 2-11, 6 homers, 29 driven in. As the first pitch is hit foul, left side out of play. We're underway. It's nothing at all on the umpires. 86 degrees at first pitch. It's Lance Barksdale calling balls and strikes. Will Little at first. Ryan Addison at second. Jonathan Parra's over at third. Next pitch misses. 1 ball and 1 strike. Crowd still filing in on this Tuesday night. Shortstop Ellie De La Cruz shaded up the middle. The 1-1 pitch. It's a breaking ball. Misses down and in. A little sweeper at 82 miles an hour. It's now 2-1. Yeah, the Reds 5.5 back. In the central, as the pitch is taken for a strike. And now 2 balls and 2 strikes. Glad you're with us. And the A's trying to start fresh after that Tiger series. It was a rough series at Sutter Health Park. Here's the next pitch. Off speed. Swung on and missed. Down he goes. So he pulled the string there. He strikes out Butler, and there is one away. And here is the shortstop, Jacob Wilson.
5: 900th career strikeout for Brady Singer. And that strikeout to Lawrence Butler, who had been really on a heater. Now Jacob Wilson comes up. Remember what Mark Kotze said, is they wanted to give him a little bit of a break, quite a few DH days, and they expected him to come back and start it short.
3: Yeah, he had 4 days off as the pitch in there for a strike, and it's nothing and one.
5: And he has found his way back to short to open up this road trip.
3: He has 4 for his last 10 overall as the slider swung on and missed. And it's now 0 balls and 2 strikes on Jacob Wilson. Kind of filtered clouds. A pleasant day here in the Queen City. Here's the next pitch. Bender misses away. And it's 1 ball and 2 strikes. Tyler Soderstrom, the on-deck hitter. Just the start of things here. Game number 113 for the Athletics. Slider got him swinging. So back-to-back strikeouts for Brady Singer. 2 outs in the first. It'll bring up the left fielder, Tyler Soderstrom.
5: That was an even more, even larger slider outside of the strike zone. You don't see Jacob expanding that much at all. And that was a flailing swing and miss.
3: Here is Soderstrom as the pitch is taken outside. On a first pitch sinker, and it's 1 ball and no strikes. In the month of July, he was 2-3 in ERA 3.5. Singer delivers. That one swung on and missed, the sinker. And it's 1-1 on Tyler Soderstrom. Third baseman Hayes well off the line. Singer from the first base side of the rubber delivers. The pitch checks his swing. Did he go? He did not, says third base umpire Jonathan Parra. And it's 2-1. Singer came over for the second baseman, Jonathan India. And that was a couple years ago. The 2-1 pitch, that's taken inside. Now 3-1. I thought that was kind of a win-win trade. Of course, India's been hurt. I think the Reds have gotten more out of that trade than the Royals have so far. I thought it was a very just fascinating trade when it occurred. The 3-1 pitch is taken for a strike at the knees on a sinker. It's now 3-2.
5: Especially considering the leader that Jonathan India was to this club. Second base, yep. Middle of third base, too. I mean, to part with him meant you had to get something great in return. And Singer, you got a great controllable right-handed starter.
3: And he tried to go deliver that pitch. And we're going to have a pitch timer violation. So Soderstrom is going to walk here. He tried to deliver the pitch and lost his footing, didn't release the pitch. So because of that, it is a pitch timer violation, and because of that, it's a ball and it's a walk. So Soderstrom is aboard, and here's Jonah Heim. Don't see that often.
5: It's almost like he slipped from the mound. Yeah, he slipped on the back rubber and then just didn't release the baseball. And either way, I mean, he started his motion.
3: Yeah, I mean, back in the day, it just would have been a redo. Now it's a pitch timer violation and a ball and a walk, and here's Heim. As Jonah takes high, one ball and no strikes. Jonah, 232, 11 homers and 35 driven in. There were some rumors that Jonah might be moved at the deadline. He was not. Switch hitter batting left-handed. Again, De La Cruz shaded up the middle. Soderstrom takes his lead. And the next pitch, a sweeper that misses, now 2-0.
5: And for Jonah, now all he has to do is go and play baseball pretty much every day for this A's club, whether he's catching, DHing, maybe a little bit of first base. Has rebuilt tremendous value for himself this year.
3: 2-0 pitch. That's in there for a strike on the two-seamer, 2-1.
5: Whether it's with the A's at the end of the season or next season or not, Jonah Heim has been a very good addition to this club, not only on the field but in the clubhouse as well. You see that he's really fit into this group very nicely.
3: Yeah, it didn't take him long to fit into this clubhouse, that's for sure. 2-1 the count on Heim, the former Ranger, of course, originally drafted by the A's. Right-hander over to first to keep an eye on Soderstrom, and Tyler gets back. Now, the Reds, again, you know, a lot of people thinking that, you know, I think at the start of the year, before the season started, a lot of people were picking the Reds, at least to be a wild card team, off speed, take it for a strike. A little cutter, actually. It's 2-2 on Heim. But they've been through some struggles this year. They played some inconsistent baseballs and find themselves, you said, 5 games under .500 at this point. Here's the pitch. That's taken high. It's now 3-2 on Heim. So Soderstrom, he'll be off on this pitch. Three and two the count. Singer to the plate. Runner goes. The pitch is swung on and lifted to shallow right. Coming out, McLean. Coming in, Rodriguez. His first chance in the big leagues. Hector Rodriguez makes the catch, and the inning is over. Up 8 feet in fair territory down there. No runs. A walk, one lever. Through half an inning, it's the A's nothing, and the Reds are coming up.
6: 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Then Coach Gary Payton and the Boston Ball Hogs battle Nasir Khor and the Detroit Amps in a must-win game for Boston. 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
3: Back here at Great American Ballpark as Ellie De La Cruz will lead things off. I misspoke earlier. I said the Reds were 5.5 or 6 back in the Central. I meant for the wild card. They are actually 15.5 back in the Central behind the Brewers. They are presently 6 back in the wild card. As JT Ginn, the right-hander, who is back and delivers the pitch to De La Cruz. Bounced up the middle, moving to his right, backhand. Donovan Walton throws across his body. Off balance in time. Nice play by Donovan Walton to his right.
5: It's a great play by Donovan Walton. JT Ginn, one pitch, one out. If he's going to be successful tonight at this ballpark in particular, he's going to have to do a lot of that. That's getting the ball on the ground early.
3: for sure. Here's Sal Stewart with 7 home runs in the month of July, 12 for his last 40. And a 254 overall, a right-handed hitter. A nice year. Ginn delivers, and the pitch taken for a strike, 0-1 defensively for the A's. It's Jeff McNeil at first base with Donovan Walton at second. Jacob Wilson's at short. The third baseman is Tommy White. Ginn looking over that glove. He looks into Heim, who sets up inside as the 0-1 pitch from the right-hander. That's taken inside with a sinker at 94. And it's 1-1. Tyler Soderstrom's in left. Henry Bolte celebrating birthday number 23. He's in center. Lawrence Butler in right. Jonah Heim doing the catching. And JT Ginn on the hill. The 1-1 pitch taken low. That was a changeup. And it's 2-1 on Sal Stewart. J.J. Bleda waits next. 2-1 the count. No score. Bottom of the first. JT to the plate, the 2-1 pitch. That's hit up the middle and through for a base hit. Hard shot from Stewart. So a one-out single for Sal Stewart. And that will bring up the left fielder, J.J. Bleda, the former Athletic.
5: Sal Stewart just continuing to hit the baseball in what has been a splendid rookie campaign.
3: It has indeed. Front runner for the National League Rookie of the Year.
5: And I think it runs to the National League Central right now.
3: Yeah. I know who your pick is. J.J. Bleda, here's the hitter.
5: It's a different J.J.
3: It is. We'll talk about that. I love debating baseball with you. Stewart takes his lead. The pitch to Bleda. Misses inside 1-0. J.J., 227, 19 homers, 46 driven in. Nick Crawham, he said in the pregame show, general manager of the Reds, saying some very positive things about J.J. Bleda. As the pitch from Ginn, that's bounced into right field for a base hit. Going to second base is Stewart. So Bleda with a single to right. And the Reds now have first and second, one out for Tyler Stevenson, the catcher. With McNeil holding on Stewart, no chance for Jeff to get to it. And now here is Tyler Stevenson. Hear the ovation for him. 256, 9 homers, and 32 driven in.
5: And he was asked before the game, or it was after the game yesterday, about the trade deadline, and they didn't play yesterday, before the game today, and he was just so relieved he didn't get traded.
3: He was another guy that was really emotional.
5: Yes.
3: Right-hander checks second, the pitch, that misses inside with the first pitch sinker, and it's 1-0. He's hit in 5 straight, and well, he's the heartbeat of this team, but a really big leader in that clubhouse. Bleda at first, Stewart at second. Stevenson, the catcher, as the pitch is taken low with a sinker. 2 balls and no strikes. Stevenson had a good July. He had 339 in the month of July. He was 21 for 62. As J.T. Ginn from the far first base side of the rubber. He's at the belt. Checks second. Now to the plate. The pitch. That's bounced toward the shortstop. Might be two. Wilson will scoop it up to Walton for one. On to first. And they get the double play. A 6-4-3 inning ending double play. No runs. 2 hits. 1 left. We're through an inning. A's and Reds. No score.
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3: Second inning of tonight's game is brought to you by California Community Colleges. It's the A's and the Reds. No score, top of the second. Once again, here's Chris.
5: 5, 6, and 7 due up for the A's, starting with Jeff McNeil. It was the first baseman tonight for Mark Kotze's squad. 251, 4 home runs, 34 RBIs, and he's seeing the baseball really well over his last 15 games. 386 average. Ke'Bryan Hayes will play in at third base, the rest of the infield over against the left-handed hitter. And McNeil will see a first pitch inside on the fastball, 1-0. Well, Singer had a first inning where he faced 4 batters, walked 1, struck out 2, left Soderstrom on first base. And McNeil drives one into right field on a breaking ball. Moving over to get it is the right fielder Rodriguez. To his left, McNeil takes a hard turnaround first but stops and will scamper back. So Hector Rodriguez is able to stop McNeil from doubling. And the leadoff single for Jeff McNeil.
3: We got a little taste of the arm of the right fielder there, didn't we? I mean, he got to the ball quickly and threw a bullet into second base.
5: So yet another hit for Jeff McNeil, who went 8-for-20 on the homestand. And up comes Tommy White. First pitch slider called strike 0-1. White, a right-handed hitter, 283, no homers, and no RBIs in 60 at-bats. Had 7 hits on the homestand. Just his second big league road trip, and we know what he did in the last road trip. He was excellent. A 1 pitch, fastball, a touch outside on the sinker, 1-1. McNeil on first. Sal Stewart holds him on. Right side of the infield open with McClain shading the second base bag, and the 1-1 sweeper is swung through and missed on the outside portion of the strike zone, maybe a little bit more even toward the left side batter's box. 1-2 to White. A's on an 11-series losing streak. The 1-2 pitch slider got him swinging. Third strikeout for Brady Singer. First out of the second inning. And up comes Donovan Walton. For the last 110 years, the only other time the A's have lost 11 straight series of 2 or more games was from July 11th to August 20th of 2008. Technically lost 11 straight from August 5th to September 4th, 1960, but one of those was a 1-game series. And now Donovan Walton takes a breaking ball outside.
25: Catcher's challenging a ball call.
5: And it is challenged, 1-0 to the left-handed hitter, but an ABS challenge deployed by Stevenson. And the pitch is a strike on the outside corner. So the Reds retain their challenge. And Walton is behind at 0-1. 288, 3 home runs, 14 RBI. Starting at second base tonight with McNeil on first. Again in Ke'Bryan Hayes. And Walton, half-hearted swing, catches a piece of the sweeper and it fouls into the seats. 0-2.
3: Had you been to Cincinnati before?
5: Never been to Cincinnati.
3: Yeah, welcome to the Queen City.
5: I love the riverboat feature in dead center field.
3: Yep.
5: That's a very nice touch as they're on the banks of the river that separates Cincinnati and the state of Kentucky. Singer set at his belt, first base side of the rubber. 0-2 pitch, sweeper blocked in the dirt by Stevenson, 1-2. Sunlight still occupying the majority of the left side of the outfield, center and left. 1-2 pitch, sinker high and away, 2 balls and 2 strikes. Blade directly in the sunlight. Dane Myers working out his arm in center. The outfield playing straight up now. Key Brian Hayes will back out at third. And the 2-2 pitch comes home. Walton takes a slide.

0: for strike one. Carlos went 0-for-6 on the homestand. He's hitless in his last 9 games with a plate appearance. It's been a struggle for Carlos as of late. No hits in his last 18 at-bats. 0-1 pitch. And he's quickly behind at 0-2 after fouling away a sinker up top. No balls, 2 strikes, 2 outs. Jeff McNeil on first after a leadoff single. In the top of the second, there is no score with Cortes at the plate.
1: And it's rare for Cortes to be in one of these 0-for-18s. He's a good contact hitter.
0: Singer's 0-2 pitch. Cortes swings and misses on a sinker up top. And that will retire the side. Another pair of strikeouts for Brady Singer. No runs, a hit, no errors, and one man left on base through an inning and a half. It's the A's and Reds, both with no runs.
2: Looking to...
3: Ice Cube's Big 3 season is heating up. The most competitive basketball league on earth is on CBS this Sunday. The two best teams go head-to-head as Coach Nancy Lieberman and Greg Monroe's Dallas Power take on the one-seed Chicago Triplets, led by Coach Dr. J and Captain Montrezl Harrell. Then Coach Gary Payton and the Boston Ball Hogs battle Nasir Khor and the Detroit Imps in a must-win game for Boston. 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
0: Oh. Bottom of the second inning in Cincinnati. There is no score. Suarez, Myers, and Rodriguez, 5-6-7 for the Reds. Due up against JT Ginn. Starting with A. Eugenio Suarez, the right-handed hitting designated hitter. Ginn over his head winds up in the middle of the rubber. First pitch. Is a sinker too far inside. 1-0. Suarez on the year, 201, 14 home runs, 39 runs batted in. Remember the player that he was just 2 years ago. 1-0. And it's a called strike at 1-1 in the outside corner. Trade deadline was emotional for him. He left the Seattle Mariners, a team that he had a lot of history with, to go to the Cincinnati Reds, another team that he has had a lot of history with. 1-1 pitch, turns on at foul on a changeup inside, 1-2 quickly. But the team, I think, that he wanted to stay with most of all was the Arizona Diamondbacks. Created a great culture at third base. They dealt him to Seattle. Next time around, Seattle deals him to Cincinnati, and he's back with a team that he spent a lot of time with, hoping to help them make a playoff appearance again. 1-2 pitch, fouled away.
1: Yeah, of course, that 4-homer game for the Diamondbacks, that's something I know he'll never forget. But unfortunately, they didn't win the game. So for the Diamondbacks, so that was kind of tough on him. He couldn't really celebrate like he wanted to.
0: And 49 home runs last season. Just this year, 14 home runs. 1-2 pitch, slider, check swing, called strike three. He's out. And it will actually be a swinging strikeout. Yeah. In Eugenio Suarez. As they appealed down to the third base umpire, Jonathan Parra, who waved the fist. So one away, and Dane Myers is coming up. This is a unique situation. Dane Myers, remember, he was a young outfielder in the Marlins. Center field, for the most part, has played well against the A's in his career. Right-handed hitter, 275, 3 home runs, 16 RBIs.

0: He was traded from Miami to the Reds on December the 27th of last year. Righty takes a slider away, one ball and no strikes. That was the same day that J.J. Bleday signed a free agent deal with the Reds. So they were stockpiling their outfielders, and they end up in the outfield together tonight. Myers on a seven-game hitting streak, the 1-0 pitch, a sinker swung through and missed. J.T. Ginn requesting a new baseball. One ball and one strike to Myers. He had two hits in... Suarez had two hits, excuse me. Eight hits and 22 chances with a double and an RBI in this homestand. Ginn over his head, the 1-1 pitch. Fastball, strike number two. Sinker right down the middle. J.T. Ginn's 1-2 pitch. Tried to spot the outside corner with the sinker. It was too far out. Two balls and two strikes. Now the Reds are 27-20 against teams currently under 500 this year, so they played fairly well. A lot of power for the Cincinnati Reds. 2-2 pitch. And he lifts this high in the air to right field. Butler, about 20 feet shy of the warning track, makes the catch in right. And that is the second out. While Rodriguez comes up, we'll take a pause for station identification on A's Cast, the A's Radio Network.
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0: So for the very first time, the big leagues' Hector Rodriguez struts to the plate. A big league debut, left-handed hitter. First pitch high, one ball and no strikes. 22 years old out of Santo Domingo in the Dominican Republic. 274, 27 homers and 69 RBIs with AAA Louisville this year. Number three prospect in the Reds' top 30. And he's ahead at 1-0. 1-1 pitch. Hit hard on a hop right to the shortstop, Wilson, who shuffles twice and fires to first. That will retire the side in order. A 1-2-3 inning for J.T. Ginn. Through two innings of play, it's the Athletics nothing and the Reds nothing.
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3: 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The most competitive basketball league on earth is on CBS this Sunday. The two best teams go head-to-head as Coach Nancy Lieberman and Greg Monroe's Dallas Power take on the one-seed Chicago Triplets, led by Coach Dr. J and Captain Montrezl Harrell. Then Coach Gary Payton and the Boston Ball Hogs battle Nasir Khor and the Detroit Imps in a must-win game for Boston. 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
0: 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No score. Top of the third inning. It's the number nine hitter and the birthday boy, Henry Bolte, leading off against Singer. Brady Singer, first pitch, sips in a fastball at the bottom of the strike zone for a called strike 0-1. Hayes playing in at third, the rest of the infield back. And now J.J. Bleday is the only one dealing with the sunlight on the field. A 1 pitch. a sinker away. One ball and one strike. Right-handed hitter, bolts 8, 253, four home runs, 21 RBIs. Went 6 for 19 on the homestand, including a homer and four runs batted in. 1-1 pitch, hit hard on a hop, down to a knee went Ke'Bryan Hayes. Handled the rocket, throws to first, and one is away. Now, Ke'Bryan Hayes, one of the best defensive third basemen in the National League. He was playing in. That ball was hit very hard and did not eat him up. Credit where it's due. A fine play by the third baseman of the Reds for the first out of the third. And now Lawrence Butler comes up here in the third inning. Entering play, 3.48 over his last seven games. He struck out swinging against Brady Singer in the first. First pitch, slider outside, 1-0. Lawrence Butler among all players on these two teams. The 1-0 pitch comes in. Slider inside, almost locked him up. Actually a cutter, now two balls and no strikes. Has six home runs against the Reds. That's most by any player on the Reds or the A's currently playing since 2022. 1-1 pitch and a sinker inside. Yeah, three balls and no strikes.
2: Yeah, three of those in one game. As we said, the 29th of August, 2024. You had two three-homer games in a two-and-a-half-week period.
0: 3-0 pitch, high and away, as sinker makes it a walk. So a one-out walk for Lawrence Butler. Well, Johnny, the new era of baseball in Las Vegas is right around the corner. 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So Butler's aboard now. Wilson, who takes a sinker up and inside, one ball and no strikes. Wilson also struck out against Singer in the first inning. He's 0-for-1. So Stewart holds on. Butler takes a short lead off of first, right side open. The 1-0 pitch, Wilson gets it off the end of the bat. Three hops to the third baseman, Ke'Bryan Hayes, who goes to second and on to first. A 5-4-3 inning-ending double play for Brady Singer in the third inning. No runs, no hits, no errors, a walk, but no men left on base for Brady Singer. Through two and a half innings, it's the A's nothing and the Reds nothing.
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3: Ice Cube's Big 3 season is heating up. The most competitive basketball league on earth is on CBS this Sunday. The two best teams go head-to-head as Coach Nancy Lieberman and Greg Monroe's Dallas Power take on the one-seed Chicago Triplets, led by Coach Dr. J and Captain Montrezl Harrell. Then Coach Gary Payton and the Boston Ball Hogs battle Nasir Core and the Detroit Amps in a must-win game for Boston. 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
0: The bottom of the third inning of tonight's game is brought to you by Pacific Drafting and Design, your trusted partner for professional drafting, design, and permit services in Sacramento and the surrounding areas. No score, bottom three, Ke'Bryan Hayes, the right-handed hitter, is up and taking a first pitch sinker on the outside corner for a called strike, 0-1. Rookie Brian Hayes had a tough year offensively. 145, four home runs, seven RBIs. Did have a stint in the minor leagues trying to figure some things out. The 0-1 from Ginn is snapped off away. One ball, one strike. A slider. Has not batted above 153 this year.
2: Incredible.
0: Key Brian Hayes.
2: Just 22 hits on the year. I mean, that's just crazy. It's early August.
0: One ball and one strike. The pitch from Ginn. And Hayes swings and misses on a four-seam fastball. Looked like it backed up there. In on the right-handed hitter. He swings through it, misses one and two. Hayes went 1-for-10 with a homer in the series, or homestand, leading up to this point. And the 1-2 pitch. Slider outside, two balls and two strikes. Remember all those solid years with the Pittsburgh Pirates, another in-division acquisition? We'll be talking about that a lot on this broadcast, probably over the weekend, too. Just how many trades were made in-division. 1-1 pitch. Fly ball to center. It's sinking fast. And Bolte on the move. Catches it about knee height on the run for the first out. A line out to center, and Brian Hayes is out for number one.
2: An outstanding read from Bolton, but also the positioning, Chris. I mean, they had it positioned perfectly, right? He comes in and makes the catch. Great closing speed from the 23-year-old.
0: It's another player that has not really gotten it going this year. Matt McClain, a right-handed hitter, 189, 8 home runs, 26 RBIs. 167 over his last 30. White nearly playing on top of the line and in at third. The first pitch is a slider away. One ball and no strikes. Reds, of course, dealt Nathaniel Lowe, who was a big power hitter for them, away to the Cleveland Guardians. A player they signed to a minor league deal, only for him to hit so well that he became attractive for other teams. 1-0 pitch, fastball, swung through and missed, 1-1.
2: Yeah, I mean, they really think the world of this guy, not only on the field, but in the clubhouse as well. And, yeah, he is having a tough year, but they still believe they have something special.
0: One ball and one strike. As a breaking ball fouled away, 1-2. This was the guy they expected to be the face of the organization.
2: Yes.
0: And the last 2 years or so, they've had to change course a little bit.
2: Yeah, I think he and De La Cruz, right?
0: Yep.
2: Yeah.
0: Who's waiting on deck.
2: Yeah.
0: 1-2 overhead pitch. Cutter high, 2-2.
2: But you're right. I mean, they did. They believe he's going to be one of the faces of this franchise. And man, he just hasn't been able to get it going this year.
0: Two balls and two strikes. Busted bat. Bouncer on two hops. JT Ginn fields his position. It bounced back to the mound. He throws to first. And two are down. And now comes Ellie De La Cruz, the two-time All-Star. Was not an All-Star in 2026, though. 2024 and 2025, Ellie De La Cruz graced the All-Star game with his presence. The shortstop position was tough to crack this year. C.J. Abrams having a whale of a season for Washington. First pitch to De La Cruz is high and outside. One ball and no strikes. Bounced out to second. Up the middle. Knights play by Donovan Walton in the first inning. Moving to his right. Two quick outs for J.T. Ginn. No score with two away and nobody aboard in the bottom of the third. Ginn winds up the 1-0. And that is a nasty changeup that is swung on and missed, 1-1. We need to get to our attendance guessing soon. I don't know what capacity is at that stadium. That's what's at this stadium.
2: 36, maybe?
0: It's throwing me off a little bit here. 1-1. Worked in on his hands, a fastball fouled away, 1-2. We'll get your attendance guess likely in the fourth inning. Johnny will be the one to lead it on, and me and our engineer, Mike Mills. The 1-1 pitch. Change up down low, two balls and two
2: capacity
0: strikes.
2: Capacity is 43.5. Wow, 43,500.
0: Okay.
2: Gives us a base to go on here.
0: 2-2 pitch. Back whip sinker, and it caught him looking on the inside corner. Ellie De La Cruz had no chance, and that's the second strikeout of JT Ginn's evening. No runs, no hits, no errors, none left on base. JT Ginn has sat down the last seven straight, and we have no score through three innings on A's Cast, the A's Radio Network.
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0: We go to the top of the fourth inning. No score once again. Here's Doskey.
2: Tyler Soderstrom will lead things off. First pitch, squib foul off the end of the bat towards Bobby Crosby. Third base coaching box. It is Ryan Christensen at first. And Bobby Crosby, Bones, coaching at third. He'll be our pregame guest tomorrow. As Brady Singer in this scoreless game in the fourth delivers inside with a cutter. One ball and one strike. Soderstrom walked in the first inning. 242, 17 homers, driven in 50 runs. The Reds were kind of quiet at the deadline. The pitch misses outside, 2-1. They traded Caleb Ferguson, the left-hander, who's not having a great year. They traded him to the Cardinals for $250,000 in international bonus space. Here's the pitch. Breaking ball misses inside. Now 3-1. They also dealt Nathaniel Lowe to the Guardians for right-handed pitcher Alejandro Rivera, prospect, 19 years old. Right-hander. There's a line drive base hit down the right field line. It's going to go into the corner. Playing the carom is Rodriguez. Into second base with a double is Soderstrom, his team-leading 25th two-base hit of the year. So Tyler picks up the A's second hit. Hard shot down the right field line. That'll bring up Jonah Heim, the catcher.
0: And maybe this can break up the rhythm that Brady Singer was getting into. You know, he had that walk in the third inning, but then an inning 5-4-3 double play off the bat of Jacob Wilson seemed to tighten things right back up, and now Soderstrom gets aboard with a leadoff double, first runner in scoring position tonight for the A's.
2: Here's Heim, flied out to the right fielder Rodriguez in the first inning. It's ground ball foul outside first to the aforementioned Ryan Christensen, who flipped the ball in amongst the spectators. 0-1 the count on Heim. No runs, two hits for the A's. No runs, two hits for the Reds. Yeah, lower bowl, it's going to be interesting. This attendance guess. There's the 0-1 pitch. That's swung on and missed on a sinker. And it's 0-2. Man, with capacity at 43, Christopher, I don't know. I just don't know right now. Give me a minute here. 0-2 the count on Heim. On deck hitter is Jeff McNeil. As Brady Singer delivers in the pitch. That's chased and missed. He struck him out. He got him on a sinker. So Heim strikes out. And for Brady Singer, that's his fifth strikeout. So one away, Heim unable to move Soderstrom to third. And here is Jeff McNeil. I'm going to say, because the lower bowl is pretty, it's filling up pretty good. I will say 23,680. 23,680 is my guess. As Singer delivers and the pitch to McNeil. It's line drive base hit into right center. Rounding third base, Soderstrom. He'll score, and the A's lead it 1-0. So McNeil continues his hot hitting ways, his 35th RBI of the year, and the A's take the lead here in the fourth inning. I mean, Jeff wasting no time. Hard shot into right center. He's 2-for-2. And here is Tommy White, the third baseman. Singer looks in, Tommy White from the right side as the first pitch slider misses down and away. It's 1-0.
0: Well, you know what McNeil is chasing? I think he's three hits away now from 1,000
2: career
0: hits.
2: That's right, 997 now. 1-0 pitch. That's hit. Line drive caught by the first baseman. Stewart steps on the bag, double play. Wow, how unlucky can you be? White with a line drive double play, and the inning is over. But the A's do get a run on the single for McNeil, scoring Soderstrom. One run, two hits, nobody left. We go 3.5. It's the A's 1 and the Reds nothing.
3: 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The two best teams go head-to-head as Coach Nancy Lieberman and Greg Monroe's Dallas Power take on the one-seed Chicago Triplets, led by Coach Dr. J and Captain Montrezl Harrell. Then Coach Gary Payton and the Boston Ball Hogs battle Nasir Khor and the Detroit Imps in a must-win game for Boston. 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
2: We go to the bottom of the fourth inning. 1-0, the A's lead it. Unlucky, though. Tommy White hit a bullet at the first baseman, Stewart. And stepped on the bag for the 3-unassisted double play as McNeil is doubled up. First pitch from Ginn to Stewart is chopped foul. Outside third, it's nothing. And well, 1 run, 3 hits for the A's. No runs, 2 hits for the Reds. And it will be Stewart, Blade, and Stevenson here in the fourth inning. 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As Ginn out of his windup and the 0-1 pitch. That's taken low, and it's 1-1. 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CC, I'm going to need your attendance, guests. As center fielder Bolte shaded about 5 steps toward right center. Ginn to the plate and the pitch. That's in there for a strike, a sinker, and it's 1-2.
0: Where'd you go? What number?
2: I went 23,680. But don't worry about that.
0: I'm going to do 24,79.
2: Wait, 20,479? So 24,79 for CC. Right-hander delivers, and the pitch to Stewart is taken outside just off the plate, and it's 2-2. Mr. Mills.
20: Yes.
2: Yes, your attendance guess.
20: I am going to say 19,700.
2: Okay, 19,700. All right, best of luck to both you guys. Here's the 2-2 pitch to Sal Stewart. That misses outside just off the edge, and it's now 3-2. Chris, good luck.
0: Good luck to you, too.
2: Yeah, appreciate it.
0: Start the road trip off hot.
2: Yeah, we'll see what happens.
0: Either we are all really close or we're all way off.
2: I know. And I was almost, I didn't know how to even start it off. And the 3-2 pitch to Stewart is a ground ball to the shortstop on two ops. Charging Wilson gloves it, plants, throws, and gets him. And there is one away. That's now 8 straight retired by Ginn. And for JT, he's now induced 6 ground ball outs in this game. And that's when you know he's on his game. And here's J.J. Blade, the left fielder.
0: Well, we talked about it. Is not only getting the ball on the ground, but early contact as well. When he hasn't gotten the early contact, he's struck out hitters. Has 2 strikeouts against some tough hombres and Suarez and De La Cruz. Now he has to try and get Blade, who got the best of him in the first inning.
2: Yeah, Blade singled to right in that first inning. As the pitch, breaking ball in there for a strike nicely, and it's nothing and one. Tommy White, about 20 to 25 feet off the line, just about out on the grass. Shortstop Jacob Wilson shaded up the middle of the outfield straight away. As JT, the leg kick in the 0-1. It's taken down and in. 1-1. For Bede, is comfortable here in Cincinnati. He's enjoying his time, enjoying his teammates. The reunion for him, seeing some of his former teammates today. It's a 1-1 pitch. Chased and missed. Good changeup from the right-hander. It's 1-2.
0: The scouting report for Tommy Thrall is anything low and away he's had trouble with this year. Anything inside the upper portion of the plate, he's able to turn around and turn around with authority. So you can see why JT Ginn staying away. Maybe that changeup will make an appearance here at 1-2.
2: Remember, he started off in Louisville this year.
0: Yes, he did.
2: 1-2 the count. As Ginn, that slow windup, and the 1-2 pitch. That's fouled away. Remains at 1-2. 1-0 A's. We're in the bottom of the fourth here at Great American Ballpark.
0: Well, something tells me he's not going to start in Louisville next year.
2: Yeah, I have a strong feeling about that as well.
0: And has a chance to have a career year offensively in 2026, a team that's kind of revitalized his career after the A's DFA'd him in November of last year. A few days later, he elected free agency and signed the deal with the Reds.
2: The 1-2 pitch, that misses down and in with a changeup. It's 3-2.
0: You know how I feel. I think you feel the same way. I've always liked J.J. Blade as a player. I think he's very athletic. I think he comes with power. I think it just wasn't a fit for the A's in the long term, what they were trying to do. They had a lot of outfield options.
2: Absolutely. Well put. Is the 2-2 pitch from the right-hander. That misses high, and it's now 3-2. Jeffrey Joseph Blade, again, 6 home runs in the month of July. So Ginn's gone all the way to Blade. Ginn vying for his 9th win, 8-6, 3.46. So Mike Mills, our trusted engineer, 19,700. Chris Carey, 20,427. I have 23,680. 3-2 pitch from Ginn. That misses low, ball 4. So he was ahead of him 1-2. And now Blade walks. It's the first walk issued by Ginn. And that'll become Tyler Stevenson, the catcher. Now the Reds, I could see why we all would think they would be sellers. I mean, they have 7 pending free agents on this club. So 7 pending free agents, you'd think they would be more sellers. I mean, they're 6 back in the wild card as the pitch is taken on the outside corner for a strike. First pitch sinker. 0-1 on Stevenson, a right-hand hitter, grounded into a 6-4-3 inning double play in the first. Sitting 5 straight. McNeil holding on Blade. Middle infield in double play depth as Ginn delivers in the pitch. In there for a strike, 0-2.
0: Well, they've needed guys like Stevenson, Blade, Suarez, Stewart, I mean, to hit home runs. Tied 6th in the major leagues, the 145 home runs. That's where they've scored the lion's share of their runs, nearly 50%. 48.9% of their 462 runs scored are via the homer. That's the 3rd highest rate in baseball behind Seattle and the Yankees.
2: Yeah, it's not necessarily the best thing. 0-2 the count. Can be. Right-hander looks in. Big hole on the right side for Stevenson. Here's the pitch. That just misses, just off the edge, 1-2.
0: But Johnny, think about this. Like, the A's the last 2 years, they were right around the 50% mark in terms of their runs scored being home runs.
2: Yeah.
0: Or home runs being responsible for said runs scored. So another young team with a lot of power.
2: Yeah. Well, yeah, I mean, the Yankees are a different deal, but as a right-hander opener first, you have to manufacture runs in different ways.
0: Yes, you do. And it's something that I hope that the A's deploy at some point, yep, is with the athleticism they have and maybe the lack of power in some places. Lay down a bunt. Start putting runners in motion.
2: 1-2 the count as Ginn delivers in the pitch. That's a fly ball to right field. It pretty well gone back. Butler near the track, on the track, at the wall, leaps up, and he makes the catch at the wall. And there are two away as Bleday goes back to first. Stevenson just missed. That ball really carried out to right center. Kind of a half jump from Butler at the wall, and there are two away. And here's Eugenio Suarez.
0: I like about three things here. Lawrence Butler got over there with enough time to get underneath the baseball. He had good feel for the wall and then decided to elevate just so he had a chance to brace himself for the wall. Those were three good athletic movements by Lawrence Butler, and not to mention a good route on the ball as well.
2: Here's Suarez, who swings and misses, and it's nothing and one. First pitch changeup. Suarez struck out in that second inning. Ginn has two strikeouts. We're in the bottom of the fourth. The A's leading it 1-0. As Bleday takes his lead in the pitch, that's bounced left side and through for a base hit for Suarez, going to second base, Bleday. So the Reds, for the second time in four innings, have two men on. And with two on, two out, it'll be Dane Myers, the former Marlin, who is center fielder.
0: Sinker down in the zone. He's able to turn around, and Wilson wasn't going to be able to get there. It was a 5-6 gap. Or toward White at third, who was playing closer to the bag.
2: Block out the glare and keep your eyes on the game. Tuesday, August 11th, the A's take on the Rays. Arrive early to score a pair of A's sunglasses to rock all season long. It's the ultimate midweek matchup to shade up and show off your green and gold pride. 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As Dane Myers swings and misses. And it's 0-1 on Myers, who flied out to the right fielder Butler in the second inning, 0-1. So first and second, two outs. That tying run standing at second base, and Bleday in from the first base side of the rubber. He's at the belt, checks second, out of the plate, the pitch. That's taken inside with a sinker. 1-1.
0: Remember, Ginn's coming off of the injured list with that finger blister. But his command of the baseball, the way he's gripped the baseball, the way he has attacked hitters, looks exactly like the JT Ginn that we saw before he fell on the IL. That's a very good thing.
2: That's a great sign. 1-1 pitch in there for a strike at the knees on the inside edge. Good sinker at 93, and it's 1-2. So Kurt's on the 10-day IL, retroacted August 1st. That was that right thumb strain. Jeffrey Springs on the 15-day IL, retroacted August 1st, right hip discomfort. Ben Bodum was DFA'd, the left-hander. There's the pitch. That's a fly ball to right field. Butler moving over. Butler going back and makes the catch for the out. He came in, had to go back, kind of misjudged him, but made up for it with that good speed. Nice athletic play by Lawrence Butler. Made a couple of nice plays this inning. So no runs. He had a walk, two left. We're through four complete. It's still the A's 1 and the Reds nothing.
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5: We go to the top of the fifth. It's a 1-0 A's lead. 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Brady Singer delivers to Donovan Walton. It's a breaking ball that's chased to missed, and it's nothing when Walton flied out to Bleday in left field in the second inning, 0-for-1. Walton, Cortez, Bolte, 7-8-9. Speaking of guys that fit into the clubhouse culture quickly, Donovan Walton said it didn't take him long with this clubhouse. Said they made it easy for him. 0-1 pitch. That's chased and missed on a two-seamer. 0-2 the count.
6: Well, with the amount of turnover this clubhouse is... had to endure. You get a veteran presence, a guy who's really scratched and clawed for everything that he's got in his big league career, having a nice season.
5: 0-2 pitch, bounce foul outside first.
6: A player that I'm still completely perplexed as to why the Angels DFA'd him in the first place.
5: Made no sense. He was tearing the cover off the ball for him, right?
6: I mean, one of the worst records, if not the worst record in baseball, and this guy was a very positive sign for them.
5: 0-2 misses high with a sinker, 1-2 the count.
6: Being 32 years old, I know you're probably not always involved in the long-term plans.
5: 1-2, checks his swing. Did he go? He did not. 2-2 the count.
6: But there's just so much value in a guy like that who's a grinder, who can go play a number of different positions, a good offensive player, a good guy in the clubhouse, a facilitator, a guy who can teach these young guys, and the A's benefited from that.
5: 2-2 misses outside, and that was another sinker. He's thrown a ton of sinkers. Brady Singer has 3-2 the count. You're absolutely right. He's a good clubhouse guy. He's been through everything in the game pretty much. There's a 3-2 offering. That misses outside. Good at bat for Walton. A leadoff walk here in the fifth inning. And that will bring up the designated hitter, Carlos Cortez. Well, dust off your boots. Head to the ballpark on Friday, August 14th. A's host the Rangers. Stick around after the final out. Watch a massive fireworks show light up the Sacramento sky to all your favorite country hits. Kick off your weekend with great music, big hits, and epic fireworks. 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There's Carlos Cortez, a left-handed hitter, and on the grass at third is Hayes. As the pitch, that misses high. And it's 1-0 on Carlos. Here, Cortez is averaged down to 261. Singer delivers the pitch. That's fly ball to right field, coming up for it. Rodriguez, he'll make the catch, and there is one away. So one down in the fifth. It'll bring up the center fielder, Henry Bolte.
6: For Carlos, I mean, what's just really been tough to watch is it has not been consistent contact. There's been a lot of swing and miss. And Dallas made a good point on the TV side. Just doesn't seem as confident at the plate as he did during that excellent run to begin the season.
5: Oh, man, he was on fire earlier. Hank Bolte takes a strike, 0-1. Henry, 23 years old today. And again, you just, I know we talked about it in the pregame show, pitchers making adjustments to Bolte as pitches bounce right side and through for a base hit. Going to second base is Walton. Good piece of hitting from Hank Bolte as he singles to right. So first and second, one out. For Lawrence Butler, that's one thing that's been impressive about Bolte this year, his ability to go the other way.
6: You can't ask for much more from him, right? If he's not going to do it as consistently with power, though we did see a home run on the homestand, do that. Hit it where the defense isn't, because they're not going to be able to beat out your speed most of the time. And if you get a board, then it makes the starting pitcher or opposing pitcher in general very uncomfortable because of your speed on the base paths.
5: Pitch to Butler. That's a slider that's fouled away, 0-1. Butler has struck out and walked. Lawrence at 210 on the year. Would love to see Butler get going power-wise. Would love to see just those home runs in bunches as we've seen from him as that slider misses down and in. It's 1-1 on Butler. Butler did not take the best route on that ball and was able to make up for it with the speed at the end of that, but he started in and then almost too late when he realized it, but he was able to track the ball down. That would have been trouble. That would have scored two for sure. So first and second, one out for the A's. Pitch to Lawrence is taken inside. It's now 2-1.
6: Well, the first chance he had with Tyler Stevenson, who hit it in the air, just kept carrying. He took a great route on the ball at the warning track.
5: Did.
6: But then two batters later, Myers hit it well. And Butler, I think, misjudged it, thinking the ball was going to be a shallow fly ball. But it was actually well struck and almost ended up being a double.
5: Hard shot down to the first baseman. Second for one on to first with the pitcher covering. Not in time. Off the bag was Singer. He was on his numbers. They almost had the 3-6-1 double play. We'll see if Terry Francona looks at it. And I believe, are they going to challenge it? Nope, they're not going to challenge it. So it goes 3-6 on the putout. Butler safe at first. Going to third base, Walton. Gives the A's a chance here. First and third, two outs for Wilson. It was a good throw by De La Cruz, but with Brady Singer covering.
6: So you had it right on the money, Johnny. As Singer covered, it's like he dragged his foot across the base, and as he slipped, when he made contact with the baseball with his glove, his foot was well off the bag.
5: Yeah, he did.
6: He slips, goes down to a knee, and then, like you said, ends up on his numbers. So he was never fully on the bag for an extended period of time.
5: Yeah.
6: It was just a little bit of a swipe of his foot, but that was before he even received the ball on his glove.
5: Yeah, he almost thought he had the ball before he had the ball when he did that swipe, right? So first and third with two outs. And here's Jacob, who has struck out and bounced into a double play. A's leading it 1-0. We're in the fifth. As Singer from the far first base side of the rubber delivers, and the slider misses away. It's 1-0 on Wilson. Jacob, 4 for his last 12. His last game was on the first. We had second off, the third off. Here's a chopper foul outside third and down the line. That's at 4 days, just a few days off for Jacob Wilson. And as you said, he was the DH for a few games there, and now back at the shortstop position. So his last started short, as you said, was the 29th of July. So first and third here, two outs, 1-1 the count on Wilson. Here's the pitch. That's foul back. You see Jacob try to go the other way there, and he fouled it back top of the screen right side, 1-2.
6: He's one of the best at letting the ball travel and still being able to go the other way with the baseball. You see that massive hole in the right side with Stewart holding on Butler and McClain shaded at second base. That has been a very appetizing spot for Jacob Wilson to try and exploit all year long.
5: There's the 1-2 pitch from Singer. Lays off that slider away, and it's 2-2.
6: That's an important pitch for him to lay off of because that's the exact pitch he struck out swinging on in the first inning. At that location, outside of the zone, and he was nowhere close in the first.
5: Runner goes. The pitch outside. No throw to second from the transfer from glove hand to throwing hand. It popped out of the hand of Stevenson. It'll be a stolen base for Butler, and the A's now have second and third, two outs, and a 3-2 count on Wilson.
6: So just a pitch earlier than expected. Lawrence is off. At 2-2, he runs, and it was a pitch away to Stevenson's backhand, and he tried to quickly transfer it. He dropped it, and Butler easily into second base standing up.
5: Second and third, two outs, as the right-hander Singer to the plate in the pitch. That's one. Drive down the left field line in the corner, and this ball's going to one off the wall and score a couple. Into score is Donovan Walton. Butler right behind him. He scores a double for Wilson. The A's lead 3-0. So Jacob, RBIs 35 and 36. It is his 13th double of the year, and the A's have opened up a 3-0 lead here in the fifth.
6: And what an at-bat from Jacob Wilson. The count goes to full, and he got a slider well to the outer half of the plate, and he turned it around with some power. Dropped that right in front of the left field wall. Blade had to play it off of a high hop, and the A's are up by three.
5: Soderstrom takes inside, one ball and no strikes. Tyler has walked, he has doubled and scored, and now how big is that play by Brady Singer, unable to stay on the first base bag to extend the inning and allow Wilson to get that two-run double as Tyler swings and misses at a slider, and it's 1-1. Three runs, five hits for the A's. No runs, three hits for the Reds. That's where we are in the top of the fifth. As the pitch, Soderstrom takes inside. It's now 2-1. And for the right-hander, Brady Singer, he has thrown a total of 80 pitches, 44 strikes. That one on the inside edge for a strike. Tyler Soderstrom, he didn't care for that one. He did not care for it. He thought that pitch missed in. Didn't want to challenge it. It's now 2-2.
6: But you have two challenges to use.
5: Yeah. Brady Singer, he's at the belt. And the 2-2 pitch is hit foul, left side out of play. It'd be nice for the A's to just bury a club one time, right? Just find a way, just keep adding on and adding on. And that's the one thing, it's just, you get these leads, and the other team kind of chips away. All of a sudden you have a tie ball game late. Right-hander checks second, out of the plate, the pitch. That's hit foul to our left. Remains at 2-2.
6: You have to love what you see offensively from the A's today, right? Drawing some walks, five hits, three runs, working the counts, upping the pitch count of Singer's at 83 pitches with two outs in the fifth, continuing to cash in with runners in scoring position.
5: Yeah, the A's next off day is the 13th as that pitch misses low. Good at bat for Soderstrom. That was a slider that missed. It's now 3-2. A's will be off on the 13th. They'll have a three-game set against the Red Sox coming up this weekend. As the pitch is swung on, hard hit ball, one off to the second baseman. Up with it, McLean. He'll flip it to first, and the inning is over. But the A's add a couple, two runs, two hits, a walk, and one left. We're through four and a half innings of play. It's the A's three, and the Reds nothing.
7: A's. Ice Cube's Big 3 season is heating up. The most competitive basketball league on earth is on CBS this Sunday. The two best teams go head-to-head as Coach Nancy Lieberman and Greg Monroe's Dallas Power take on the one-seed Chicago Triplets, led by Coach Dr. J and Captain Montrezl Harrell. Then Coach Gary Payton and the Boston Ball Hogs battle Nasir Khor and the Detroit Imps in a must-win game for Boston. 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
5: We go to the bottom of the fifth. It's a 3-0 A's lead as Hector Rodriguez, the big prospect for the Reds in his first Major League game, his second Major League plate appearance, as Ginn to the plate, and the pitch to Rodriguez, that misses high and away, and it's 1-0. 3-0 the A's. They did 3 runs, 5 hits for the A's. No runs, 3 hits for the Reds. Rodriguez was recalled today from AAA Louisville. Batting from the left side. There's the pitch. That misses away with a changeup. So 2-0 on Hector Rodriguez. Sixth Red to make his Major League debut in 2026. The third best prospect in the Reds organization, according to MLB.com, is the 2-0 pitch. That misses away with a two-seamer. It's 3-0 on Hector Rodriguez. Always excited, Chris, when the guy makes his big league debut. As Ginn out of his windup, the 3-0 pitch to Rodriguez. That misses very high. Ball four. So a 4-pitch walk to Hector Rodriguez. Ginn looking with a shutdown inning after the A's added on in the top of the fifth. The runner on first, nobody out. Here's Cabrian Hayes.
6: Still very well could be the way that JT Ginn's getting the ball on the ground tonight, and already has one double play ball under his belt. Could be possible again.
5: So here's Hayes, who lined out to the center fielder Bolte in the third inning, 0-for-1, a right-handed hitter. Only hitting 144 on the year. As the pitch misses high, 1-0. He has 22 hits and 153 at-bats, just 4 homers. He has 7 RBIs in 153 at-bats. I mean, that is crazy.
6: 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Pretty sure, now I could be wrong here, that because Ginn has missed 5 times in a row, that's why Heim's going out, giving him a little bit of a breather.
5: So Cabrian Hayes, actually, he lined out to Bolte in center field. That had played perfectly. And that's where it's Bolte's playing again. Kind of shaded towards right center. Medium range center field as Ginn delivers that pitch for a strike on the outside edge of the knees on a sinker. It's 1-1.
6: Hopefully that proved to be a good reset for JT Ginn. He can go back to attacking.
5: Induced the 6-4-3 double play on Stevenson in the first inning. 6 ground ball outs for the right-hander. Here's the pitch. Just misses low with that sinker, and it's 2-1.
6: JT Ginn has had runners on first and second twice in this game. Once in the first, then once last inning in the fourth.
5: Big hole on the right side for Cabrian Hayes, former Pirate. Here's the pitch. That's foul back to the swing. Got a good cut on that fastball. Sinker at 93. It's now 2-2 on Hayes. Hayes, we talked about his defense. I mean, elite defense at third. But even with elite defense, just can't justify keeping the lineup every day, hitting .144. Rodriguez takes his lead at first. And again, over to first. Keep an eye on the rookie. We're going to see what they got, as Tommy Thrall said. Great interview with Tommy Thrall. Play-by-play radio voice of the Cincinnati Reds, talking about Hector Rodriguez. They said, look, they're going to see what they have over the last 2 months with this guy. 2-2 pitch. Strike 3 called. He got him on the sinker. So Hayes strikes out, and for Ginn, that is strikeout number 3. 1 away in the fifth, and that'll bring up Matt McClain. Perfect pitch. Claim with a comebacker in the third inning. Matt, a right-handed hitter. 188 on the year. 8 homers, driven in 26 runs. Slider misses away. 1 ball and no strikes. 3 runs, 5 hits for the A's. No runs, 3 hits for the Reds. Glad you could join us on this Tuesday night. Chris Carey, Johnny D. We're glad to have you with us on the radio side as right-hander comes set. End of the plate to pitch. That's taken at the knees for a strike. Good pitch. Two-seamer, 1-1.
6: Well, after that four-pitch walk to start off the bottom of the fifth inning, JT Ginn strikes out, a hitter looking, has been around the zone a lot more.
5: Tommy White guarding the line at third.